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If you are in the Rhema, Pine Hill, or Zuni Pueblo area, I would like to invite you to Mount Calvary Baptist Church. We are a church that has a heart to see everyone come to know Jesus as their Savior and live a victorious life in Christ. We are located just 2 miles south of Highway 53 on the road that goes to Pine Hill. We have Sunday school for all ages at 10 a.m., and the main service starts at 11 a.m. Our Wednesday evening Bible study and prayer meeting is at 6 p.m. Thank you for listening to Native Bible Radio and KOFJ 88.1 FM, and keep on following Jesus.

0: Gas stations and grocery stores across America are selling kratom, an unregulated, addictive drug that works like an opioid. This is truth itself. Kratom, sometimes called gas station heroin, comes from the leaves of a tree native to Southeast Asia. The leaves naturally contain a psychoactive chemical called mitragynine, which affects the brain's opioid and mood receptors. In small doses, kratom acts like a stimulant, which might increase focus and energy. In larger doses, the drug acts like a sedative. Kratom is not harmless. The DEA warns consumption can lead to psychotic symptoms, including hallucinations, delusion and confusion, and psychological and physiological dependence. The FDA does not approve kratom for any use in medicine or food because of the risk of serious adverse events, including liver toxicity, seizures, and substance use disorder. 10 states, Louisiana, Arkansas, Tennessee, Indiana, Alabama, Maryland, Connecticut, and Vermont, do not allow the sale of kratom. The DEA took steps to make kratom a Schedule I drug, like LSD and meth, in 2016, but stopped short after facing industry and stakeholder backlash. The DEA lists kratom as a drug of concern, but still does not restrict its sale. Evidence of kratom's danger has not stifled its growing popularity. Kratom became more prevalent and potent over the past several years, in part because kratom companies market their products as part of a conscientious, sober lifestyle. They're not. Timothy Kroll from the Helios Projects knows of over several hundred pastors in Argentina, Ecuador, and Brazil that have no training in Bible or theology because they can't afford it. We're working to get them trained at trainapastor.com. 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You can see these stories and more on our website, truthitself.com. Truth Itself, news that impacts your faith, family, and country.
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The church building is located on Highway 264 next to the Arizona Department of Transportation Yard. 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
2: Hello, everyone. I'm Aunt Carol.
3: And I'm Uncle Dan. Welcome.
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4: Now Solomon sat upon the throne of David his father, and the king was firmly established. With tender earnestness, David, before his death, entreated Solomon to be manly and noble, to show mercy and loving kindness to his subjects, and in all his dealing with the nations of the earth to honor and glorify the name of God. All this Solomon determined in his heart to do. Early in his reign, he called together all his counselors of state.
5: Counselors, you represent every phase of the kingdom. You are captains of thousands and hundreds. You are the judges of Israel. You are governors, chiefs of the fathers. You are called here to the capital to join me in a special dedication service to the Lord our God. We must seek the source of wisdom for guidance if we are to fulfill our destinies. I am inviting all of you to journey with me to the tabernacle at Gibeon, and there unite in making sure of our acceptance with God. We leave today.
4: Upon arriving at the tabernacle at Gibeon, Solomon and his counselors offered sacrifices unto God and earnestly sought the Lord in prayer. The young king longed for quickness of mind, for largeness of heart, for tenderness of spirit,

0: Lord?
1: Your prayers and your offerings have come up before God. What is your petition? Ask what I shall give you.
0: God has showed unto David, my father, a great mercy, and has performed for him this great kindness, in that he has given him a son to sit upon the throne, as I am this day. In wisdom, I am but a little child, knowing not how to go out or come in. And I am now the king of God's people. So many are they that they cannot be numbered. Give me, I pray thee, an understanding mind to judge God's people, that I may discern between good and evil. For who is able to judge this so great a people?
1: You ask not for a long life?
0: I desire only to be a just and wise king, so that God's people may have peaceful, fruitful lives.
1: Neither do you ask for riches?
0: For myself, no.
1: Nor for the lives of your enemies?
0: I wish only to serve God and his people.
1: Because you have not asked for yourself long life, neither for riches for yourself, nor for the lives of your enemies, but have asked for understanding to discern judgment, behold, God will do according to your wish. Lo, he will give you a wise and an understanding heart, so that none like you has been before you, and none like you shall arise after you. Also, God shall give you what you have not asked for, both riches and honor, so that there shall not be any among the kings like you all your days. And if you will walk in God's ways, and keep his statutes and his commandments, as your father David did, then God will lengthen your days.
0: Thank you, Lord. And why, it was a dream. God has spoken to me in a dream.
2: Then Solomon returned to Jerusalem and stood before the Ark of the Covenant of the Lord and offered up burnt offerings and peace offerings and made a feast for all his servants. Now Hiram, king of Tyre, heard that Solomon had been anointed king in the place of his father David.
3: Your Majesty, several men, servants of the king of Tyre, desire an audience with you.
0: Very well, I will see them.
3: Solomon, great and wise king of all Israel, will see you. Enter and bow the knee.
4: Long live King Solomon, son of David.
0: You may arise and come forward.
5: O king, we be servants of Hiram, king of Tyre. We bring you greeting and salutations from our king.
6: As soon as word came to our master that David's son was established on the throne of David, he bade us, his servants, run quickly with a message of greeting and goodwill. Peace be unto you.
0: I am pleased indeed with the kindness of your king. May he live forever.
5: Thank you, your majesty.
0: My father, David, had great respect and admiration for your monarch. I accept his well wishes with deep gratitude. Furthermore, along with my personal greetings, I should like you to bear to him a message.
5: We are your humble servants, O king.
0: Say unto him, thus says King Solomon. Greetings, Hiram, king of Tyre. You know that David, my father, could not build a house for the name of the Lord his God because of the warfare with which his enemies surrounded him, until the Lord put them under the soles of his feet. But now the Lord my God has given me rest on every side. There is neither adversary nor misfortune. So I purpose to build a house for the name of the Lord my God. Now therefore say unto your king that cedars of Lebanon be cut for me, and my servants will join your servants, and I will pay you for your servants such wages as you set. For you know that there is no one among us who knows how to

0: cut timber.
1: When Hiram heard the words of Solomon, he rejoiced greatly and said,
2: Blessed be the Lord this day, who has given to David a wise son to be over this great people.
1: And Hiram sent to Solomon, saying,
2: I am ready to do all you desire in the matter of cedar and cypress timber. I will make it into rafts to go by sea to the place you direct. And in exchange, you shall meet my needs by providing food for my household.
1: In return, Solomon provided yearly for King Hiram's needs 124,000 bushels of wheat and more than 1 million gallons of olive oil. Olive oil was used in preparation of food, as ointment for treating sores, and as fuel for lamps. Although David had drawn up the plans for the temple and provided a great amount of gold, silver, and costly stones, and other materials, much more was still needed to make up the temple structure.
3: Scribe?
4: Yes, Your Majesty.
3: I want you to issue the following orders to my Prime Minister regarding materials and laborers that are necessary to the construction of the temple.
4: Yes, Your Majesty.
3: Now take it down in writing. King Hiram of Tyre will need our assistance in getting the vast quantities of lumber transported to this place. Therefore, 30,000 men must be drafted to go to Lebanon. Now, they are to be sent in relays of 10,000 men, working in Lebanon for 1 month, then returning to be at their homes for a period of 2 months.
4: I have it down, Your Majesty.
3: In addition, I want to get together another force of 70,000 burden bearers. Since the temple is to be built on Mount Moriah, much excavation and leveling will be necessary for preparing a building site.
4: Yes, sir.
3: Another unit of 80,000 men must be drafted at once to serve as hewers of stone to be quarried from the hill country. Great, costly stones for the foundation structure of the temple are needed.
4: 80,000 quarry men. Yes, Your Majesty.
3: These stones are to be polished, shaped, and fitted so that they can be assembled at the temple site without the noise of hammer or any other tool, for the temple site is holy ground.
1: And so it was that every detail and specification for the construction of the temple was carefully laid out. As the building began to take shape, the word of the Lord again came to Solomon.
5: Concerning this house which you are building, if you will walk in my statutes and obey my ordinances and keep all my commandments and walk in them, then I will establish my word with you, which I spoke to David, your father. And I will dwell among the children of Israel, and will not forsake my people Israel.
1: So Solomon built the house. He lined the walls of the temple with boards of cedar. Skilled craftsmen carved these cedar interiors with figures of angels, palm trees, and flowers. And then all was overlaid with gold. Finally, after 7 long years, the building was ready to receive the holy things which were in the tabernacle at Gibeon, and the sacred ark of the covenant which resided in the tent at Jerusalem, containing the tablets of stone upon which were written by the finger of God the 10 commandments.
6: Elders, priests of the temple, rulers and people of Israel, for many years we have been looking forward to this day when the temple should be completed and the ark and other holy things could be moved to the place prepared for them. We are now ready to begin the solemn procession to the new temple. The priests will go before, bearing the ark. Let us reverently ascend the hill to the temple of our God.
1: With solemn joy, the great procession moved slowly toward the temple on Mount Moriah. When the priests reached the temple, the ark was laid to rest in the most holy place. The priests of music blew their trumpets. When the priests came out of the holy place, a cloud filled the house of the Lord, so that the priests could not stand to minister because of the cloud, for the glory of the Lord filled the house of God. As the great dedication service came to an end, Solomon prayed,
0: O Lord, the God of Israel, there is no God like thee in the heavens above, nor upon the earth beneath, who keepest loving faith with thy servants, who walk before thee with all their heart, who hast kept with thy servant David, my father, that which thou didst promise him. Listen thou to the supplication of thy servant and of thy people Israel when they shall pray toward this place. Yea, hear thou in the heavens thy dwelling place, and when thou hearest, forgive.
7: What an awesome sight that must have been. Don't you wish you could have seen it, Uncle Dan?
8: Yes, Aunt Carol, but I kind of feel like I was there. I mean, as I listened to our story, I let my imagination paint a picture in my mind, didn't you?
7: As a matter of fact, I did. It's the next best thing to being there for real, isn't it?
8: Sure is. Lots of kids and adults write in to say they feel the same way when they're listening to our Bible stories.
7: It's fun to kind of put yourself in the picture, so to speak.
8: Mm-hmm.
7: And we have lots of Bible stories recorded to help you do just that. 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
8: Or watch Jesus heal the lepers and raise Lazarus from the dead.
7: Imagine being with Paul when he was struck blind on the road to Damascus, or with Peter when the angel released him from prison.
8: Well, we could go on and on, but you get the idea. 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
7: And now it's time to return to our story, The Wise King.
1: As a young king, Solomon had desired wisdom and understanding above riches, honor, or long life, that he might wisely rule and judge his people. Because he did not wish anything for himself, God gave Solomon great wisdom and understanding. And Solomon's wisdom excelled the wisdom of all the children of the East Country and all the wisdom of Egypt, for he was wiser than all men.
0: Scribe, bring forth the contestants in the next case.
4: You may come forward now. O king, these two women claim to be mothers of the same child.
9: He is my child.
10: No, he's not. He's mine.
9: He is not, and
4: keep
9: you...
4: Keep quiet, you two, until you're asked to speak. Your Majesty, there seems to be a misunderstanding as to just whose son the child is. Now then, you may explain to His Majesty just what the problem is.
9: Your Majesty, my lord, this woman and I dwell in the same house. A short time ago, I had a son, and it came to pass that on the third day, she too gave birth to a son. I was with her. There was no one else in the house at either birth, just she and I. And this woman's child died during the night. And she arose and took my son from me while I slept and put her dead son in my arms instead. And when I awoke in the morning, behold, the child in my arms was dead. But when I arose and saw the child and studied the matter, I found out that it was not my son dead in my arms, but her son.
4: And what do you have to say about this?
10: She is wrong, sir. The living child is my son. The dead one is hers.
9: The living one is my son.
10: He's mine.
9: The dead one is yours.
4: That's enough. Your Majesty, that seems to sum up the problem as stated by both parties.
0: Thank you, scribe. Guard, hand me your sword. Thank you. Now, lay the child on the table there. And scribe, you take this sword and divide the living child in two, and give half of the child to one woman
3: and the other half to the other woman.
4: Yes, Your Majesty.
9: But just a minute. My lord, do not cut the child in half. Give her the living child. Do not slay it.
10: No, you are right, Your Majesty. The child shall be neither mine nor hers. Divide it.
9: No, no, oh lord,
3: Scribe,
9: no.
3: Give the child to that woman, the one who does not want the child to die. It is her son. She is its mother.
11: And all Israel heard of the judgment with which King Solomon did judge. And they feared the king, for they saw that the wisdom of God was in him. And all the earth sought Solomon to hear his wisdom. And they brought presents, vessels of silver and vessels of gold, and garments and armor and spices, horses and mules and coins every year. And Solomon gathered together chariots and horsemen, and he had 1,400 chariots and 12,000 horsemen. And Solomon made silver to be in Jerusalem as stones, and he built a fleet of ships to navigate the sea to carry on his commerce. Far to the south of Jerusalem, a very popular and powerful queen calls before her the court's counselors.
12: Long live the queen, illustrious and powerful queen of all Sheba in the land of Arabia. Long live the queen.
13: Long live the queen.
14: Who is the greatest monarch ever to rule over the places of men?
12: Thou art, O queen.
13: Long live the queen.
14: What god is more powerful than all other gods put together?
12: Our goddess of the moon, Your Majesty.
13: Long live the queen.
14: And the most beautiful building ever built?
12: The moon temple right here in Marib, O queen.
13: Long live the queen.
14: It has come to my attention that another temple is built that surpasses our moon temple. I hear it said that another monarch has gained world renown as the most powerful and wise ruler among men. Are these things true?
12: Oh, queen, these things are false. Yet the ruler of Israel at Jerusalem is gaining world renown.
14: Does he actually have implements of solid gold in his temple?
12: I have been told that silver is as plentiful in Jerusalem as stones. But I do not believe what I hear. Chariots trimmed in gold, horsemen by the thousands, and soldiers unnumbered are supposed to roam the trails of Israel in droves. This I do not believe. Why, Pharaoh of Egypt, Hiram of Tyre...
14: Enough!
13: Long live the queen!
14: I shall go to Jerusalem and behold this man's wisdom for myself. Chief Wise Man, you will accompany me. And you, High Priest. You too, Minister of State. We'll leave in a fortnight. You may withdraw.
12: Thank you, Your Majesty. Long live the queen!
13: Long live the queen!
11: And the Queen of Sheba came to Jerusalem, and with her was a great train with camels that bear spices and very much gold and precious stones.
14: Jerusalem. Oh, it is a beautiful city.
9: Even the walls of the city are beautiful, Your Majesty.
14: Yes, even the walls.
11: And the Queen of Sheba was ushered into the presence of King Solomon.
14: May the King of Israel live forever.
3: Welcome to Israel, Your Majesty. I trust Her Majesty had a pleasant trip from Sheba.
14: Eagerness was my constant companion. Anticipation bore me on swift wings to this illustrious and renowned city of Solomon.
3: Oh, it is called the City of David, after my father.
14: Your father must have been very proud of you.
3: Well, let us talk of more immediate things. Her Majesty, for instance.
14: I have come all this distance to talk of you, Your Majesty. Long have we in Sheba heard of the wisdom and might and wealth of the young king of Israel.
3: And you have come to see for yourself if these words be true or false.
14: You are wise, O king. And from what I already observe, you must be very wealthy to have amassed all the things that I've seen. Yet I'm sure I've seen but a very small portion of your wealth.
3: My God, the God of creation, has greatly blessed me. Would you care to take a tour of the city?
14: The great King Solomon anticipates my desires. But first, O king, may I ask one question?
3: Ask anything. I shall keep nothing from you.
14: Your wisdom, your wealth, what are their sources? How did you acquire wealth, and how did you become so wise?
3: Of myself, I have no wealth at all. I am poor.
0: As to wisdom, by myself I am but a child, knowing not how to come in or go out. But the God of Israel, the God I serve, he has given me a goodly measure of wealth and wisdom by which to judge his people and lead them into the paths of righteousness.
14: Your God gave you wisdom and wealth?
0: Our God isn't like other gods, Your Majesty. He is living, powerful, and just and merciful. Any more questions?
14: Perhaps many, as we visit different places of your kingdom.
0: I shall be glad to answer them, Your Majesty.
14: Those shields, Your Majesty, they look like gold.
0: Oh, they are gold, Your Majesty. Beaten gold.
14: So much gold?
0: There are 200 of these large shields. Each shield is made of 600 shekels of gold. I have also caused to be made 300 other shields of gold.
14: 300 shields? Why, that's more gold than some nations have in their entire kingdom.
0: Indeed, the Lord God of Israel has blessed me.
14: These dishes are gold?
0: Pure gold, Your Majesty.
14: You have none of silver or wood?
0: All my dishes are gold, Your Majesty.
14: You use gold as most kings and lords use wood. These buildings, the 12 steps leading up to the massive door and the tapestries. Oh, it's all amazing and beautiful. Where do you get all these beautiful things? And so much gold.
0: Much of it is gifts. You yourself brought me gifts of spices and gold and precious stones. Many people from all parts of the earth come to visit me. They all bring presents of gold and silver, horses and mules, garments, richly embroidered cloth and armor. Once every 3 years, my navy returns bearing gold and silver, spices and ivory, and apes and peacocks.
14: Do not some nations pay you tributes?
0: A few, yes. But mostly I levy a tribute of bond service against the enemies of Israel. They are they which have builded my cities and houses and walls.
14: Your own countrymen, are they in servitude to the crown?
0: I have made no Israelite a bondsman. They are men of war, the princes, warriors, captains, overseers of chariots and horsemen. I have 550 Israelites doing nothing but ruling over the workmen.
14: You're very wise, Your Majesty.
0: God has been good to me.
11: And when the Queen of Sheba had seen all of Solomon's wisdom, and the house that he had built, and the meat at his table, and the situation of all his servants, and the loyalty and attendance of his ministers, and their apparel, and his cupbearers, there was left no spirit of disbelief in her. And she said to Solomon,
14: "It was a true report that I heard in my own land of the acts of thy wisdom and the extent of thy riches."
0: But you didn't believe it.
14: Not until I came and saw for myself. Actually, I did not hear the half. Your wisdom and prosperity exceeds the fame thereof. More than wealth and wisdom are yours, Your Majesty. Something intangible. Happiness. Happy are your men and your servants. Happy are all the people around you. That is most unusual.
0: I have yet to show you the greatest of all the appointments in my kingdom.
14: The temple of your God?
0: Yes.
14: I was wondering when you'd show that to me.
0: I have purposely waited until the last because I wish to have you know and understand that of myself I am nothing. That the Lord God of heaven has given me all that I possess. He has given me riches, wisdom, and a happy heart.
14: The Lord God of heaven, your God, is he a respecter of persons?
0: You wish to know if he blesses only me?
14: Yes. May I, too, become a benefactor of the blessings of your God.
0: All who turn at his reproof shall be given knowledge and understanding. For the Lord gives wisdom to all who seek it and obey his will. And the fear of the Lord is the beginning of wisdom.
14: But riches, gold, precious stones, mansions, all these things, does the Lord your God bestow them upon you? Will he give them to me also?
0: Wisdom is better than silver and gold. It is more precious than rubies. All the things that you could desire are not to be compared with wisdom. Therefore, get wisdom, and with all your heart seek understanding.
14: You said that the fear of the Lord is the beginning of wisdom. Do you actually fear your God? Is that the beginning of wisdom?
0: I love God. I do not fear him. The fear of the Lord means to hate evil. Pride and arrogancy, the evil way, and the froward mouth do I hate, says the Lord. This is the beginning of wisdom. And if anyone lack wisdom, let him ask of God.
11: And the Queen of Sheba, having seen all the wonders and riches of Solomon's kingdom and the blessings of the God of Israel, returned to her own country, she and her servants.
8: Well, Aunt Carol, we all need wisdom, don't we?
7: Yes, we do. I rely a lot on God's promise in James chapter 1, verse 5 myself. If any of you lack wisdom, let him ask of God, that giveth to all men liberally, and upbraideth not, and it shall be given him.
8: Ah, sounds good. It's a wise thing to do.
7: You know what else I think would be wise?
8: What's that?
7: It might be wise to repeat our phone number and website once again. What do you think?
8: Ah, good idea. Everybody ready? To see a listing of our stories, visit our website at yourstoryhour.org.
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8: And Uncle Dan saying,
14: Goodbye, everyone. See you again next time.

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This is Pastor David Muncy Weiss from Chambers Baptist Church here in Chambers, Arizona. 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
1: Don't ever say he didn't exist. You know he existed. Now, your only question is, who was the man that existed? You only have three choices. Either he was a liar who said he was God and knew that he wasn't, or else he was a lunatic who thought he was God and wasn't, or he was the Lord. Now, he was a fact. But now, which was he? Lord, liar, or lunatic? Well, how do we know which one he was? Well, the Bible says in Romans 1:4, he's shown to be the Son of God with power by the resurrection from the dead. Now, what I'm trying to say is that that means that Satan's back is broken by the resurrection of Jesus Christ. That is God's final stamp of approval upon Jesus. He's declared to be the Son of God with power.
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If you are in the Rhema, Pine Hill, or Zuni Pueblo area, I would like to invite you to Mount Calvary Baptist Church. We are a church that has a heart to see everyone come to know Jesus as their Savior and live a victorious life in Christ. We are located just 2 miles south of Highway 53 on the road that goes to Pine Hill. We have Sunday school for all ages at 10 a.m., and the main service starts at 11 a.m. Our Wednesday evening Bible study and prayer meeting is at 6 p.m. Thank you for listening to Native Bible Radio and KOFJ 88.1 FM, and keep on following Jesus.

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The church building is located on Highway 264 next to the Arizona Department of Transportation Yard. 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

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This is Pastor Andy Magnarella at Bethel Baptist Church in Picotsmovie, Arizona, on the Hopi Reservation. 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

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This is Pastor David Muncy Weiss from Chambers Baptist Church here in Chambers, Arizona. 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

Greetings, this is Jacob Jensen, pastor of Stronghold Baptist Church in Pinon, Arizona. 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

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If you are in the Rhema, Pine Hill, or Zuni Pueblo area, I would like to invite you to Mount Calvary Baptist Church. We are a church that has a heart to see everyone come to know Jesus as their Savior and live a victorious life in Christ. We are located just 2 miles south of Highway 53 on the road that goes to Pine Hill. We have Sunday school for all ages at 10 a.m., and the main service starts at 11 a.m. Our Wednesday evening Bible study and prayer meeting is at 6 p.m. Thank you for listening to Native Bible Radio and KOFJ 88.1 FM, and keep on following Jesus.

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Psalm 145, verse 4, one generation shall praise thy works to another and shall declare thy mighty acts. Hello, friends. 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

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I am from the Raymond Navajo Reservation, and you are listening to Native Bible Radio. 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

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We have services on Sunday morning starting at 10 a.m. and then on Sunday evening at 6 p.m. We'd also like to invite you to our Wednesday night prayer meeting and Bible study at 7 p.m. We look forward to your visit. 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

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This is Pastor Andy Magnarella at Bethel Baptist Church in Okotoks-Movie, Arizona, on the Hopi Reservation. 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

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This is Pastor David Monsivais from Chambers Baptist Church here in Chambers, Arizona. 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

Greetings, this is Jacob Jensen, pastor of Stronghold Baptist Church in Pinon, Arizona. 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
1: October 14th, A Restless Mind. What is it that keeps you up at night? Tossing and turning, worrying and strategizing. In the silence of the night, a lot of thoughts can come crashing in, making our mind too noisy to fall asleep. But maybe this isn't the case for you. Maybe you're one of the few to get a good night's rest. How peaceful is your mind throughout the day then? At work, in school, amidst family and friends, or even when you're alone. Do these times feel restful for you? Today, we'll meet John, a man who lost sleep over his own insecurities. But it was there, alone in the stillness of the night, that he received a message of peace. He's here to share with us his true story on this Unshackled Daily Devotional.
2: The crisis came when I was sales manager of a large corporation. I had a happy family and I should have been on top of the world, but I lay awake night after night, unable to sleep. I thought of how I struggled to get through college and raise our family. How I used a book about positive thinking to get ahead at work. How I gradually began drinking to close deals with clients. My wife and I had been married 32 years when the insomnia began. Every night we'd have several drinks and fall asleep in front of the TV. I tried to control my drinking, but I couldn't. Then I'd wake up at 2 o'clock and be sleepless for hours. I began listening to the radio and discovered the Unshackled radio drama. Hearing about sin troubled me, but the stories of God's love and forgiveness drew me back night after night. One night I understood that Jesus died for my sins, that I was as guilty as the Roman soldiers who pounded nails in his hands and feet, and I cried out to God to forgive me. I accepted Christ as Savior that night. It took a health crisis to get me to stop drinking alcohol, to realize that you don't need a drink to get a sale or have a good time. Once I quit drinking, the insomnia ended. My name is A. John Charles. God saved me when I was 61 years old, and I'm still grateful that Unshackled is on the air, telling the world about Christ Jesus who died for our sins to set us free.
1: Psalm 4, written by King David, is a praise to God for deliverance. In it, he even invites his enemies to turn to the Lord. From the descriptions given, we can see that David has gone through some trials, yet he writes in verse 8, I will both lay me down in peace and sleep, for thou, Lord, only makest me dwell in safety. Friend, trusting in Jesus means relying on his strength and provision. It's realizing how much is outside our control and being okay with this. Believing that God is on our side and will guide us each step of the way. 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

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When

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1: Hello, good neighbor. It is Thursday today, the opening day. Yesterday was opening day of college. They're here. Oh my, they're here. And we're excited about the college students. And today is the opening day. I'll be over in about, let's see, maybe about 15 minutes. I'll go over to the Christian school and meet those kids. It is going to be a full day of school today, Thursday, and then a full day tomorrow. And then Monday is their holiday. It's Labor Day, and nobody's going to be working on Labor Day. Labor Day, nobody works. But it's going to be a great day. Here is the trio singing Lift Up the Cross. It's a great song. And that cross needs to be lifted high, and it needs to shout out to the world that Jesus Christ is the answer for every need in life. Lift up the cross.

Lift up the cross. That's the Farrell Trio. Thank you for singing today. I'd like you to pray for our schools. Pray that they'd have the touch of God. Pray that this every student would come with a desire to learn. Every faculty member would come with a desire to teach. It'd be great. How about this song? It's a quick one. The Master of the Sea. Then we're in Isaiah 64 today.

We're in Isaiah 64. Oh, that thou wouldst rend the heavens, that thou wouldest come down, and the mountains might flow down in at thy presence. You know, I'm gonna talk about that verse and the many verses here, as Israel is the.

And I had such great, the best parents in all the world, my mom and dad, the best. And then my sisters are such a blessing. And my brother-in-laws all serve God. So many brother-in-laws are preachers, and all of our boys are preachers, all three of them. But I say that this verse, it had to be 25 years ago. My brother-in-law, Dr. Dave Smith, who lives in Florida now, Dave Smith came and he preached this verse. I'll never forget it. Oh, he preached with such passion that day. And such desire. Oh, that thou wouldst rend the heavens. God would rend the heavens. God would break loose out of heaven, and he'd come down and he'd judge the earth and deal with the earth. And oh, that thou wouldst rend the heavens, that thou wouldst come down. By the way, he preached that day that we want God to come down. I want God to come down in services on Sunday. I want God to come down on Wednesday night services. Thank God for last night. And I want God to come down. I want God to come down, and the mountains might come flow down in thy presence. I want the Spirit of God to move. I love it when God moves on my heart and I just call someone up to sing. I love it when God moves on my heart, or Brother Martinez's heart, and we just sing another song or a different song. And I don't mind it if he changes the cue card up. Because if he's not feeling that song, we should not sing that song. He walks with God. He has the power of God. Oh, that thou wouldst rend the heavens. Rend the heavens. Come down. Look at verse number 3. For thou camest down, the mountains flowed down at thy presence. God, when God shows up, everything gets changed. For we are all as an unclean thing. Verse 6. All our righteousness is as filthy rags, and we do all fade as a leaf, and our iniquities like the wind have taken us away. I had to memorize that in college, that verse 64:6. And when God comes down, we stand bare before him, our wickedness. We are all unclean. When God comes down, I see who I am. And the Bible says, thou hast hid thy face from us. Thou hast consumed us because of our iniquities. Child of God, whatever sin you're carrying today, confess it, forsake it, leave it. If I regard iniquity in my heart, the Lord will not hear me. Say, well, I'm praying. Well, God's not going to answer. No, God cannot answer the prayer of iniquity. When it's prayed in iniquity, a man said to me years ago, or a woman, I can't remember, but they were saying about, well, God led us together. God never led you to, and they were in adultery. God never led you to adultery. No, God never did that. I stopped them. I said, no, don't bring God into this. Thou hast hid thy face from us and consumed us because of our iniquities. Oh, child of God, whatever iniquity, whatever sin is present in your life today, confess it. Verse number 8, but now, O Lord, thou art our Father. Here it is. We are the clay, and thou art the potter, and we are the work of his hand. Would you let God today mold your life? Take my life and let it be consecrated, Lord. Would you let God mold me? The Spirit of the living God, fall afresh on me. Break me, melt me, mold me. Let God mold your life. Stop trying to be what God has not called you. I know so many that are trying to be preachers and there's no touch of God on your life. I know that others that are supposed to be preachers and there's a touch of God, but you're refusing. Would you get it right with God? Whatever capacity that God has you do, do it with all your might. Well, it's going to be a great day. Oh, that thou wouldst rend the heaven, thou wouldst come down. Father, I thank you for that. The way that verse spoke to my heart, I'm going to guess 25 years ago. Thank you for your love for me. Thank you for the fact that you've come down so much. Come down this Sunday in our churches. Come down and anoint the services is our prayer. Bless every listener. Come down today. Speak to our hearts is my prayer, for we

0: ask this prayer in that lovely name of Jesus. In Jesus' precious name, amen.
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1: 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Jesus Christ, giving of Himself, shedding His blood to wash clean the soul of mankind. This morning in Semper Fidelis Gospel Times Bible Study, Dr. Hawthorne will again engage our hearts and minds in the Word of God, reminding us of our priorities in thanksgiving. Priorities in thanksgiving, all things to give thanks for. In the Gospel according to John, third chapter, beginning in verse 22, we'll be reminded this morning of the gift of God, the thanks that we are obligated to give Him. And this morning, if you would, open your Bibles. If you're driving, turn up the volume, listen with your heart, and understand God's Word, His great love for you. Understand the need for His Son, Jesus Christ. This morning, Thanksgiving priorities. Yate, Dr. Hawthorne.
2: 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A co, Joe, by your little kegi, eight aya, by a heck with the notes, Zinligi, Sid at his laggy, Joe Adigi, by Yale Kiddie, a coco, a cook.
3: Hello, friend, this is Pastor Jerry Ross. Welcome to the Blessed Hope broadcast.

Well, we've spent this week on wife-specific advice when it comes to marriage. Let me review what we've covered. Number one, become the queen of organization. Number two, create a positive and spiritual atmosphere for your home. Number three, your husband values respect as much as love. Number four, ask your husband for advice. Number five, be humble enough to accept God's warning that you are more susceptible to deception than your husband. Number six, your virtue makes your husband a king. A virtuous woman is a crown to her husband. Number seven, spend your life making your husband a success. Be that helpmeet for him. Number next, be the best you that you can be for your husband. I believe all of us ought to be working hard to improve ourselves. I believe a husband ought to be the best that he can be for his wife, and a wife be the best that she can be for her husband. Now, we're a triune being. Think about that. Body, soul, and spirit. I believe that in each of these areas, we ought to have a plan for personal improvement. Ma'am, your body is the temple of the Holy Spirit of God. You ought to treat it as such. You ought to work very hard to keep yourself fit and attractive to your husband. It's a shame when I see a young lady get married and then just completely let herself go physically. First of all, that's not right before the Lord, because ultimately your body belongs to Him. But also, that, I believe, sends a message to your husband that you really don't care that much about him. So have a plan for personal improvement when it comes to body, soul. Think about your soul, mind, emotions. What are you putting into your mind? What books are you reading? Who are you listening to? Who are you around? What is going in through the eye gates and the ear gates to help you to have biblical thinking patterns instead of worldly, selfish, or humanistic thinking patterns? And then have a plan for personal improvement when it comes to your spirituality. Cut out the things and people that bring you down and increase the things that make you better. The very last one we'll cover is this. Work hard at having a meek and quiet spirit. I think every woman ought to decide that what God deems valuable, you will also treat as valuable. 1 Peter 3:4, but let it be the hidden man of the spirit in that which is not corruptible, even the ornament of a meek and quiet spirit, notice this, which is in the sight of God of great price. Too many Christian women think because they're loud and stubborn that that makes them a strong woman. But you might want to study the book of Proverbs. Loud and stubborn is not the marks of a strong woman. It's the character traits of the strange woman. A meek and quiet spirit is in the sight of God a great price. It takes more strength, please listen to me. It takes more strength to rule over your spirit. Watch this, to control your mouth, to conquer your emotions, than it does to walk around with this I am woman, hear me roar attitude. Work at having a meek and quiet spirit. I hope these things have been a help. Until Monday, let's continue to look for that blessed hope and the glorious appearing of the great God and our Savior, Jesus Christ.

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1: This is A Light for Your Pathway, the daily reading of a proverb. All scripture portions are from the King James Version of the Bible. And now, today's proverb. 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Whoso loveth instruction loveth knowledge, but he that hateth reproof is brutish. A good man obtaineth favor of the Lord, but a man of wicked devices will he condemn. A man shall not be established by wickedness, but the root of the righteous shall not be moved. A virtuous woman is a crown to her husband, but she that maketh ashamed is as rottenness in his bones. The thoughts of the righteous are right, but the counsels of the wicked are deceit. The words of the wicked are to lie in wait for blood, but the mouth of the upright shall deliver them. The wicked are overthrown and are not, but the house of the righteous shall stand. A man shall be commended according to his wisdom, but he that is of a perverse heart shall be despised. He that is despised and hath a servant is better than he that honoreth himself and lacketh bread. A righteous man regardeth the life of his beast, but the tender mercies of the wicked are cruel. He that tilleth his land shall be satisfied with bread, but he that followeth vain persons is void of understanding. The wicked desireth the net of evil men, but the root of the righteous yieldeth fruit. The wicked is snared by the transgression of his lips, but the just shall come out of trouble. A man shall be satisfied with good by the fruit of his mouth, and the recompense of a man's hands shall be rendered unto him. The way of a fool is right in his own eyes, but he that hearkeneth unto counsel is wise. A fool's wrath is presently known, but a prudent man covereth shame. He that speaketh truth showeth forth righteousness, but a false witness deceit. There is that speaketh like the piercings of a sword, but the tongue of the wise is health. The lip of truth shall be established forever, but a lying tongue is but for a moment. Deceit is in the heart of them that imagine evil, but to the counselors of peace is joy. There shall no evil happen to the just, but the wicked shall be filled with mischief. Lying lips are abomination to the Lord, but they that deal truly are his delight. A prudent man concealeth knowledge, but the heart of fools proclaimeth foolishness. The hand of the diligent shall bear rule, but the slothful shall be under tribute. Heaviness in the heart of man maketh it stoop, but a good word maketh it glad. The righteous is more excellent than his neighbor, but the way of the wicked seduceth them. The slothful man roasteth not that which he took in hunting, but the substance of a diligent man is precious. In the way of righteousness is life, and in the pathway thereof there is no death. We trust that the power of God's Word on today's edition of Light for Your Pathway was a blessing. Tune in again to Light for Your Pathway.
2: 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I am Pastor Russell Aaron, and I would like to thank you for listening to KOFJ 88.1 FM and Native Bible Radio. If you are in the Rhema, Pine Hill, or Zuni Pueblo area, I would like to invite you to Mount Calvary Baptist Church. We are a church that has a heart to see everyone come to know Jesus as their Savior and live a victorious life in Christ. We are located just 2 miles south of Highway 53 on the road that goes to Pine Hill. We have Sunday school for all ages at 10 a.m., and the main service starts at 11 a.m. Our Wednesday evening Bible study and prayer meeting is at 6 p.m. Thank you for listening to Native Bible Radio and KOFJ 88.1 FM, and keep on following Jesus.

0: This is the More Sure Word broadcast, a biblical preaching outreach of Pastor Brent Logan from the Sweet Springs Baptist Church in Ardmore, Alabama. We are so glad you've joined us today. And now, let's listen in from the pulpit of Pastor Logan.
1: We're in 1 Corinthians chapter 3 as we go verse by verse through this wonderful book of the Bible, God giving help to His church. And I'm going to ask you a question tonight. And this might be, I don't know, it's hard to clarify or classify things. This might be one of the more important messages that I've ever preached to you. Because it asks a question. Are you carnal or are you spiritual? Now, for some people, if you want to know if they're spiritual, all you have to do is ask them and they'll tell you they're spiritual. But that's because many times the definition of what someone thinks is spiritual and what God thinks is spiritual is not the same. And contrary-wise, what you might consider to be carnal is not all that encompasses what that means to be carnal. The last time we were in 1 Corinthians, God introduced to us that there are really three types of men in the world. At the end of chapter 2, he speaks in verse 14 of the natural man. The natural man is just a man that does not have the Spirit of God. It's an unsaved man. But in verse 15, he says, but he that is spiritual. Now, that's the spiritual man. You've got to be saved to be spiritual, but just because you're saved does not mean you are spiritual. And we know that from what follows in the verses that are before us to look at tonight in verse number 1 of chapter 3. You can be saved, but be carnal and not be spiritual. And what we need is we need God's people to be spiritual people. We want a spiritual church. We need spiritual fathers and spiritual husbands and spiritual mothers and spiritual wives and spiritual teenagers. But that's not always an easy thing. And so we want to look at these verses together and trust the Lord will help us. 1 Corinthians chapter 3, verse 1, the Bible says, and I, brethren, could not speak unto you as unto spiritual, but as unto carnal, even as unto babes in Christ, I have fed you with milk and not with meat. For hitherto ye were not able to bear it, neither yet now are ye able. For ye are yet carnal. For whereas there is among you envying and strife and divisions, are ye not carnal and walk as men? For while one saith, I am of Paul, and another, I am of Apollos, are ye not carnal? Who then is Paul, and who is Apollos, but ministers by whom ye believed, even as the Lord gave to every man? I have planted, Apollos watered, but God gave the increase. So then neither is he that planteth anything, neither he that watereth, but God that giveth the increase. Now he that planteth and he that watereth are one, and every man shall receive his own reward according to his own labor. Look at chapter 9. We'll be right back here, but look at chapter 9 and grab Romans chapter 7 with me. We need to get a definition of carnal. In 1 Corinthians chapter 9, the Bible says in verse number 11, if we have sown unto you spiritual things, is it a great thing if we shall reap your carnal things? Now he's speaking of the fact of there are spiritual things and there are physical things. And so the carnal things and the carnal man has to do with that which is physical. Romans chapter 7, he writes it this way in Romans 7, 14. For we know that the law is spiritual. There's something spiritual about the Bible. The Spirit of God is in the Bible. It's a living, breathing book. It's alive. The Bible is alive. It's spiritual. For we know that the law is spiritual. Watch this. But I'm carnal. Sold, understand. Now, so before any of us say, well, I'm glad I'm not carnal. You know, Paul even says he was carnal. And if you are spiritual tonight, I want to make an impression upon you of how quickly you can lose your spirituality. You can't lose your salvation, but you sure can lose your spirituality. Matter of fact, Peter lost his spirituality in a sentence. He went from thou art the Christ, the Son of the living God, to Jesus looking at him and saying, hey, flesh and blood not revealing you, but my Father which is in heaven, to turn right around and call him, get thee behind me, Satan. I mean, Peter lost his spirituality in about 10 minutes. At the height of his spirituality, to the depths of his carnality. So there's nobody in here that doesn't need to listen to this message. Now, what does it mean when Paul says, I'm carnal? He goes into this illustration about what's controlling him. Verse 15, for that which I do, I allow not. For what I would, that do I not. But what I hate, that I do. He's talking about this war that's going on. Look at verse 18. For I know that in me, that is in my flesh. You see that? Dwelleth no good thing, for the will is present with me. But how to perform that which is good, I find not. So the carnality is that part of him, that physical part of him, that fleshly part of him. As he says in verse number 25, I thank God through Jesus Christ our Lord. He's going to give him victory over this body, verse 24, of this death. So then with the mind I myself serve the law of God, but with the flesh, the law of sin. There's this constant struggle between the flesh and the spirit. And people that are carnal, do not let the spirit control them, but otherwise the flesh control them. Take your Bible to the book of Galatians. Galatians chapter 3, and get Romans chapter 8 as you're going over there. I'll read a lot of these verses because they define the issue. But then we'll get to preaching in the text. Romans chapter 8 and Galatians chapter 3. Romans chapter 8, the Bible says in verse 1, there is therefore now no condemnation to them which are in Christ Jesus. Watch your Bible.

after the spirit. Verse number 5, for they that are after the flesh, watch it, do mind the things of the flesh. But they that are after the spirit, the things of the spirit. Watch verse 6, for to be, what's the word? Carnally minded is death, but to be spiritually minded is life and peace, because the carnal mind is enmity against God, for it is not subject to the law of God, neither indeed can be. He's talking to saved people that are struggling to either have a carnal mind or a spiritual mind, either minding the things of the flesh or minding the things of the spirit. Have you ever with a child say, will you mind? Is that a phrase they even still use? You don't mind very well. Oh, they're minding. They're just minding a different person beside you. Who do you mind? A carnal man minds the flesh. A spiritual man minds the spirit. It's who's in charge of them. Look at Galatians chapter 3. Galatians chapter 3, he says in verse number 3, are ye so foolish, having begun in the spirit, are ye now made perfect by the flesh? Now, let me say this about carnality and spirituality. Spiritual doesn't mean religious. That's not the same word. Matter of fact, these people were trying to perfect themselves by the flesh instead of the spirit. They were trying to be better religious people, but they were going about it by the flesh instead of the spirit, and they were still carnal. Here's the application. Carnal people are not just people that fornicate. Carnal people are also religious people that try to perfect their lives by what they do. That is such a broad swath of understanding what carnality is. You can be religious and be carnal. You can have high standards and be carnal. I don't think we have that problem here. I mean, I want people to have high standards. I certainly don't want them to have low standards. But sometimes we have gotten deceived by thinking, well, the person with high standards is spiritual and the person with low standards is carnal. Some of the most carnal people I've ever met are the best dressed, best looking, religious, high standard people I've ever met in my life. And they're the most carnal people I've ever met. Biggest gossips in the world. Go to church all the time. But see, spirituality is not something that you dress up in. Spirituality is you yielding to someone that's on the inside of you, letting them control your life. So a lot of times people have deceived themselves into being, well, I'm in church, so I've got to be spiritual. Yeah, that's what Catholics think during Christmas. Going to church does not make you spiritual. I am glad you're in church. You need to go to church. You need to go to church because you are carnal. But going to church does not make you spiritual. What you yield to God while you're at church is what makes you spiritual. What you do with your heart while God's working on it makes you spiritual. So he says, you've begun in the spirit. Let the spirit make you what you should be. Why are you dealing with these things of the flesh? Why do you think the flesh is going to make you spiritual? In chapter 5, Galatians, you're still there. I'm going to read these verses. We'll get to the text. Galatians 5, verse 16. This I say then, walk in the spirit, and ye shall not fulfill the lust of the flesh. For the flesh lusteth against the spirit, and the spirit against the flesh, and these are contrary, the one to the other, so that you cannot do the things that you would. This is the definition of what the difference is between a carnal man and a spiritual man. A carnal man is walking after the flesh, and a spiritual man is walking after the spirit. Now, he says, fulfill the lust of the flesh. You know, the lust of the flesh is not just, the flesh just doesn't want to look at pornography. The flesh also wants comfort. The flesh wants to be accepted. The flesh doesn't want to be afraid. The flesh doesn't want to be bored. There's a whole lot of different things that flesh and that carnality makes you besides just some immoral person. We know there's an immorality problem in the church of Corinth. We know they're carnal, but that again is not the first thing he mentions to describe their carnality. And the question is, when you get up tomorrow, who's going to be walking?

0: Is it going to be you? Or is it going to be the Holy Ghost walking? Who's going to be in control tomorrow? That's the question. Who are you going to let control you? Who are you going to let lead you? You know, some people, on the flip side, some people think spiritual person is just somebody, you know, that cries a lot and shouts and prays a lot. That's not spirituality either. That might be emotionalism or some, you know, other kind of problem. I believe in crying. I believe in shouting. I believe in excited. But that, look, don't say, well, boy, isn't that person spiritual? They cry all the time. That's not the definition of spirituality. The only person that's spiritual in this building tonight is someone that's 100% yielded to the Holy Ghost, and the Holy Ghost is control of your life. That's the spiritual man. He's in control of your heart, your thoughts, your desires, your plans, your wishes.
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0: You've heard the expression, a picture is worth a thousand words. Well, we all know it's true. One picture can sometimes tell a story better than words ever could. As we make our way through the Bible, we see that God's Word models that too. When He wants to describe His love and care, He tells us He's our shepherd. When we need assurance of His protection, He tells us His name is our rock and our fortress, a place to hide in times of trouble. And Scripture includes so many other great pictures. So hop aboard the Bible bus as we prepare to learn that God crafted one of the most beautiful pictures of our relationship with Him in a rather surprising model, a building, an exquisitely detailed metaphor of all the ways that He designed our fellowship to be with Him. So as you grab your copy of God's Word and turn to Exodus 38, we got time to hear from Dennis, who's traveling through the Bible with us. Let's listen.
1: I love the Bible because it's made a huge difference in my life. My name is Dennis. I live in Tickboat, Missouri. And 7 years ago, I had a massive heart attack. And I couldn't go to work anymore. And I was very depressed. And I had listened to and read devotionals. And I read through the Bible once and didn't really get anything out of it. I mean, I just didn't understand it. And I was to a very low point, kind of, I was at home by myself. And my wife would she go to work. And I Googled Bible studies, and the Bible came up. And I started listening to the app, and I wasn't real good about it. I would listen here and there, and, you know, and I would never kept up with it. But I got better and started listening more regularly and more regularly. And then I started taking your guys' advice and reading the passage before I listened to the Bible study. And that made a huge difference. And then recently, God put it on my heart to actually sit down and take notes as if it was a study, a school. And I've done that through Revelation, you know, through our study here on Genesis so far. And it's made a huge difference. I mean, it's like I've never heard or seen the Bible before ever. It's just opened my eyes to the incredible truth and how much God really loves me and loves the world, and how painful it must be to see people turn away from Him. And it breaks my heart to see people who don't want a relationship with God. Anyway, I don't want to keep going. I just want to tell you thank you so much for you guys and what you do. And I love the app, and I just praise God for you and your team. Thank you so much.
0: Well, thanks, Dennis. It was powerful to hear how much God's Word means to you. I'll save you a seat as we move along. And what about you? Has God's Word met you in a difficult time? What are you doing to get more out of our studies together? And if you've been on the Bible bus for a full trip or two or more, what advice would you pass along to others who are just getting started on their Bible bus journey? You know, we'd love to hear your story. 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In Canada, Box 25325, London, Ontario, N6C, 6B1. Let's pray. Father, thank you for communicating your love for us in so many creative ways. Give us hearts of understanding and eyes to see your grace in our study of your word. In Jesus' very precious name, amen. We're off to Exodus 38 as we go through the Bible with Dr. J. Vernon McGee.
2: Now today, friends, as we come to the 38th chapter of the book of Exodus, we're still in this section where we are looking at the tabernacle. The blueprint was given beginning at chapter 25. For all of the details of the tabernacle. And now Bezalel and his helpers are constructing the tabernacle. In fact, I take it that the tabernacle has been constructed, but just hasn't been set in order, as it will be. And chapter 38 pays particular attention to the outer court. I would say that everything that's in chapter 38 relates to the outer court. And friends, this is very important for us to see. Now, the tabernacle proper was 30 cubits by 10 cubits. Now, we have paid attention to that. We've gone into the details of that. And I hope you have before you right now In our notes, we have an entire page given to the chart of the tabernacle. I'm looking at that right now. I hope you are. And if you are, it'll make this more meaningful to you. Now, the main tabernacle, or the main part of it, was 30 by 10 by 10 cubits. It was made of boards that were acacia wood overlaid with gold on all sides and joined together by bars and held upright by the fact that they were put down in sockets. And they were carried on the wilderness march. And then the minute that the children of Israel would come into camp, the pillar of cloud would stop. Then they would come up and under it. And the tabernacle that had been carried all through the camp, we're going to see that in the book of Numbers, that three tribes would move out and then part of the tabernacle, and the ark would always lead on the wilderness march. So the ark would come in, and it was put down on the sand of the desert, and then all around it, the tabernacle would be put up. And then you'd have, in this particular section, you'd have these golden bars that would be put down along the side. They were held together by the rings and the boards, and that bound the tabernacle together. Then over it, there would be put these four robes, actually, or four coverings. You have the first covering, which would be the linen, then the goat skins dyed red, the ram's skin, and then the badger's or seal skin on the outside. That was to protect it. The beauty of the tabernacle had to be seen from within. And everything within speaks of worship and, of course, praise, adoration of God, blessing to the individual. Now in this outer court, which was 100 cubits by 50 cubits, there were these two articles of furniture that were out there, the brazen altar and laver. Now, here is where the sin question had to be settled. The sinner would come here to the gate, and when he would stand there as a sinner, the priest would bring him in. He'd put his right hand upon the head of the victim, whether it was a lamb or a goat or whether it was another animal like an ox. Then the animal was slain. Then the priest would offer it on the altar. That is as far as the individual went. From then on, he went in the person of his priest. And the priest had to stop and wash at the laver, so that when he entered into the holy place, and he entered in by the door of the tabernacle, into the holy place, and in that were three articles of furniture, the table of showbread, the golden lampstand, and the altar of incense. All of those, as we've seen, speak of worship. Now, he didn't dare go beyond that because there was the veil, and beyond the veil was the ark and the mercy seat. And only the great high priest went there, and he went there for the nation. Now, I think today we're going to see something especially significant and especially meaningful, actually, for us today. Now, will you notice, first of all, the altar of burnt offering is brought to our attention. I begin reading now at verse 1. And he made the altar of burnt offering of chittim wood. 5 cubits was the length thereof, 5 cubits the breadth thereof. It was 4 square, and 3 cubits the height thereof. Now the height of it equaled, of course, the ark or the mercy seat on the inside. Here was where the victim was offered, and that was the judgment of the sin of the individual that came, or in many cases, it was the nation that was in view. And when it was the nation, it was the morning and evening sacrifice and was a burnt offering. But on here was all of the offerings that were made in Israel. When this altar was constructed, no other altar could be made. It would be absolutely blasphemy to build any other altar anywhere else. This is the approach to God, only by the cross, you see. Now, it's 5 cubits by 5 cubits. It's the largest article of furniture, as you can see. Actually, 7.5 feet long, 7.5 feet wide, and 3 cubits, which would mean 4.5 feet high. All the other articles could have been apparently put on the inside of it. And it was the prominent place. because here is where the sin question must be settled. There'd be no such thing as worship, and no such thing as blessing until they came by this altar here. Now the horns speak of strength, the ability of Christ to save. And now we have instructions here concerning the details that have to do with the altar. There had to be certain pots and pans and staves and rings and all that sort of thing. And I think there's meaning in every detail, as we've said. Now you have in verse 8, and he made the laver of brass and the foot of it of brass. Now there was a place beneath for the washing of the feet, and the place above was for the washing of the hands. And it was made of the looking glasses of the women assembling, which assembled at the door of the tabernacle of the congregation. Now, those mirrors were made of brass. In that day, mirrors were high-polished brass, and women hadn't changed. They carried mirrors in that day, and I guess they were much heavier than some of the pocketbooks that some of the women carry today. But in that day, they had that which was heavy, you see. But the women brought their mirrors, and the brazen laver was made out of those mirrors. The mirror represents the Word of God. It's the Word of God that shows the believer that he needs cleansing, and the laver's there for the cleansing. You have the same thing in your bathroom. You have a mirror, and beneath the mirror, you have a wash basin. Now, the mirror doesn't wash it off. The law today won't save you. You can rub up against it all you want to. But there is a fountain filled with blood drawn from Emmanuel's veins, and sinners plunge beneath that flood, lose all their guilty stains. Now, these are the two articles of furniture that are in the outer court. Now, he's going to talk about that outer court. He hasn't talked about it much before. Verse 9, and he made the court on the south side southward. The hangings of the court were of fine twine linen, 100 cubits. Their pillars were 20, and their brazen sockets 20. The hooks of the pillars and their fillets were of silver. And for the north side of the hangings, and it was the same thing on the north side, and it would be 50 on the two ends of the outer court, of this fence that's around. Now that fine twine, byssus linen, you see, again speaks of the humanity of Christ. And that separated, actually, man from God. I was greatly distressed to have handed to me an article concerning a message that a president of a so-called conservative seminary gave at one of these knife and fork clubs. I'd spoken at that club years ago. Well, the reporter, as he took the message down, said that this preacher made this statement that what we needed to do was to follow the teachings of Jesus. Even if you denied the deity of Christ, if you just followed the teachings of Jesus, you'd bring peace into the world. Well, that's not true. There's no peace for man apart from the shed blood of Christ, friends. You see, that linen fence shut man out from God. The life of Christ doesn't save us. It's the death of Christ that saves us. And when we have preachers that pretend to be conservative given a message like that, no wonder there's so much confusion in the world today. But anywhere you turn in God's Word, even to the tabernacle at the very beginning, when God is teaching man by picture, all of these things happen to them, for examples unto us. If you can just read an ABC book and look at pictures like a baby, you can understand that the life of Christ and the teachings of Christ cannot save you. To begin with, you couldn't measure up to his life nor his teachings at all. And it's perfect nonsense to whine out that type of thing today. It's been ground out now by modernism for years. That's got us in the difficulty we're in this country today. And it's time somebody is putting it right on the line and telling it like it is. The teachings of Christ won't save you, friends. It was the death of Christ upon the cross, and this white linen fence shut out man from God and God from man. He'll have to be approached some other way. And that's the reason that brazen altar is there. Now, this fence, to take a look at it, there were sockets here not of silver. The sockets were of silver at the tabernacle proper, but here brass. And brass, as we've seen, is the metal of judgment. That picture of the glorified Christ, his feet was like burnished brass. I tell you, my friend, the sin question has to be judged. You can't go into God's presence today any more than you could take a criminal out of death row and turn him loose in society and present to him a house and lot and $50,000 to begin life. God doesn't do that sort of thing. And men better not do that sort of thing. The sin question must be settled. A man must recognize that he is a sinner and come into God's presence on that, so that the outer course rested upon brass. But at the top, there was these capitals that were on top of the posts as they were around. They were made of silver. And you know, silver is the metal of redemption. We'll see that again in this chapter. It's very important for us to see that. By the way, now we find, therefore, that in the outer court, even in this fence that was around it, that shut man out, but that God had made a way. And it was that he had judged sin and provided a redemption for man that he might be clothed in the righteousness of Christ. What a picture. Well, you could stand there and look at the tabernacle and get the gospel, my friend. It's there for us. Now, I'm not going to read the rest of the details of the court, because to me, if you're just going to read them, all you've got is a blueprint, and it gets pretty boring. Now, it may not get boring to you, but it does to me. So I'm going to drop down now to verse 18, because now there is an entrance. You don't climb over the fence. You have to come in through the gate, through the door, into the sheepfold. And here's the gate and the door. Now, verse 18, and the hanging for the gate of the court was needlework of blue and purple and scarlet. All of these speak of the person of Christ. Blue, he came from heaven, his deity. And the scarlet speaks of his humanity, the blood he shed. And blue and scarlet combined give you the purple. And purple is royalty. He was born king of the Jews. Now, will you notice? And 20 cubits was the length, and the height of the breadth was 5 cubits. That was as high as the fence was on the outside. That'd be 7.5 feet. That'd be pretty hard even for a basketball player to look over into the inside. You see, it shut man out altogether. Now, you find this is the entrance. It's a wide entrance. Anyone can come. It's wide enough for any sinner to come in, but this is the way that he'll have to come. This is the entrance. No other entrance anywhere. That's so important to see. You actually have 3 entrances into the Holy of Holies, and you have only one that can bring us into the presence of God, and that's Christ. And you remember he said, I am the way. The way here is the gate. He says, I am the truth. The truth is the way into the place of worship. And you remember the Lord Jesus said, if you're going to worship God, you'll have to worship him in spirit and truth. I have news for you, and I don't mean to be harsh, but it is harsh. You don't worship God going to a liberal church, friend. You got to worship him in truth. You can't deny the deity of Christ. You can't deny he died for your sins and worship him. You insult him. You don't worship, you insult him. And actually, it'd be best if a lot of folk would not even go to church. That is, to certain churches, their own condition is not good, and certainly the church there is insulting the Lord Jesus. You have to worship him in truth, and therefore that is the thing he said. I'm the way, the truth, and the life. Now, that veil speaks of the life he gave up on the cross, and the veil was rent in twain, and he brings you right into the presence of God. He's the way, the truth, and the life. No man cometh to the Father but by me. You don't rush into God's presence, friend. Where did you get the idea you could come unannounced? Where did you get the impression that I had sort of a secret way into God? I don't have one. I can only come through Christ. Every sinner has to come this way into his presence. Now, here is the thing that I want to call your attention to that I think is amazing. There's always been the question of the individual Israelite. The nation Israel is called a son. God never called an individual Israelite. And the question was, and by the way, is today, Who is a Jew? Is he one that has just been born a Jew? Or does his religion make him a Jew? Well, actually, in the Old Testament, and I agree with the Orthodox Jews in the nation Israel today, that you have to be born one. And God had a provision that you had to be a redeemed, which means you had to be a born-again one. Now, he made a provision. Did you know the nation was a chosen nation, but each individual had to be redeemed? Now, will you notice this? I'll have to drop down now to verse 25. And the silver of them that were numbered of the congregation was 100 talents and 1,703.15 shekels after the shekel of the sanctuary. A bekah for every man, that is half a shekel. Now, these are measurements that, even if we knew what they mean, and I could tell you what they mean, but it would be meaningless because that's not the thing that's important for us today. There's a spiritual message for us, because I don't expect any of you to bring any silver to be accepted, because we've been redeemed by the precious blood of Christ, which is more precious than silver and gold. So don't be bringing silver and gold. You can't buy your way in. But silver was the metal of redemption, and every Israelite had to be redeemed to be acceptable. Now, let's understand that very thoroughly, because you hear the argument. Many people come and say, well, you mean that every Jew, because he's a member of the chosen nation, was saved in that day? No, only a remnant. All the way through, it was a remnant. It's a remnant today of those people, and frankly, it's a remnant of the Gentiles today. And I want to say this. A very small percentage of church members are saved. Very small percentage. A very wealthy man in Tulsa, Oklahoma, an oil man, he said to me, we were playing golf. He said, you know, my wife and I used to go, and they mentioned a certain church. And he says, we went there and sat down with the rest of the hypocrites. None of us, he said, were born again. We just put up a front. And even before Sunday night, when the sun went down, we were all drunk. May I say to you, your church members today, that doesn't mean very much. In these days in which we live, you have to be redeemed. And these people had to be redeemed. Now notice, I'll have to drop down here. A bekah for every man that's half a shekel, after the shekel of the sanctuary, for them to be numbered. And verse 27, and the 100 talents of silver were cast, the sockets of the sanctuary and the sockets of the veil, 100 sockets of the 100 talents, a talent for a socket. In other words, the redemption money is what made these sockets. That is, this was where the tabernacle proper was placed. It rested upon silver and rested upon redemption. Now, you and I today, and every individual, will have to personally accept the redemption that's in Christ. You have to pay the redemption price. Now, what is that redemption price? Well, it's without silver and gold. Oh, everyone that thirsty. The only condition is today, are you thirsty? Would you like to have a drink of the water of life? It's free, friends. Salvation is free, but it's not cheap. It costs God everything. He gave his son to die and to pay the price, and you're redeemed today by blood. These people had to accept a redemption, the individual, before actually he was redeemed. And many did not, of course. Here in the wilderness, they had to accept it. It was forced upon them. But when they got in the land, if they wanted to be numbered, they had to pay a redemption price. Thank God it's already been paid for us. And it's without money and without price today. It's just to be thirsty. Do you want to be saved? Do you recognize you have a need, that you're a sinner? Then come. The money's been paid. And that money was the blood of Christ. And it enables you to come to God and to be accepted through Christ. What a picture we have here in the outer court. We'll finish the book of Exodus next time. And then we're going to move on to the Gospel of Mark in the New Testament. May God richly bless each one of you, my beloved.
0: 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Well, the Bible bus travels just once more through the dramatic book of Exodus, and then it's off to the Gospel of Mark. I'm Steve Schwetz, and I'll be sure to save you a seat for our final day in the desert.

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1: Let me tell you what heaven is going to be like. Are you ready for this? Friend, it's going to be the presence of all that is good and the absence of all that is evil. Now, if that doesn't satisfy you, let me give you something else. Heaven is going to be this, dear friend. It's going to be all that the loving heart of God can conceive and the omnipotent hand of God can prepare.
0: Welcome to Love Worth Finding, featuring the powerful, dynamic teaching of pastor and author Adrian Rogers. Every day with Jesus is sweeter than the day before, and He saves the best for last. God has promised a place beyond death, and we can anticipate it through Christ. By looking forward to our dwelling in heaven, we can make the rest of our lives the best of our lives. If you have your Bible, turn now to Psalm 23 and look at verse 6. Once again, here's Adrian Rogers.
1: Now here the psalmist talks about the house of the Lord. Do you see it? Surely goodness and mercy shall follow me all the days of my life, and I will dwell in the house of the Lord forever. I want to tell you three things about the house of the Lord that came to my heart as I contemplated and thought about this and prayed over it. The very first thing as we think about the house of the Lord that I want to lay on your heart and help you to get excited about is what I want to call the certainty of it. The certainty of it. Look at that verse. Surely I will dwell in the house of the Lord. Do you see it? Surely I will dwell in the house of the Lord. No ifs, ands, and buts about it. It's a sure thing. One of the sweetest passages in all of the Bible is that passage in John chapter 14 where the Lord Jesus Christ reiterated and underscored and ramified what David said when Jesus said in John 14 verse 1, "Let not your hearts be troubled. You believe in God, believe also in me. In my Father's house," he's talking about the same place that David was talking about, "in my Father's house are many mansions. If it were not so, I would have told you." Now let me just pause right there and say this, that Jesus Christ was truth incarnate. He never lied. He always told the truth. And he said, "If it were not so, I would have told you." Jesus Christ would not let the hope of heaven go beating within the human bosom if it were simply a lie, a superstition, a fond delusion. He said, "If it were not so, I would have told you. I go to prepare a place for you. And if I go and prepare a place for you, I will come again and receive you unto myself, that where I am, there ye may be also." So let me say this about the certainty of it, that this place called heaven is just that. It is a real place. It is not merely a state of mind. It is not a condition. It is a place that is so real that Jesus is there in a literal resurrected body. I mean, He is there in a body. There is a body in this place called heaven. It is His resurrected body. Heaven is a place on God's map. And when a Christian dies, he steps right on into heaven. When the days of his life come to an end, all the days of my life, sooner or later, the days of your life are going to end. And then immediately, you're going to step into heaven if you know the Lord. Now, listen, heaven is a present place. Let me tell you something else about it. It is a perfect place, Revelation 21 verse 4, "And God shall wipe away all tears from their eyes, and there shall be no more death, neither sorrow nor crying, neither shall there be any more pain, for the former things are passed away." No more sin, no more sorrow, no more suffering, no more death, no more disease, no more dying, no more doubts, no more pain, no more groan, no more moan. These things are gone. They are passed away. Now, sometimes people ask a question about heaven and they say, "Well, now really, what's heaven going to be like? Are we going to have beds? Are we going to sleep on beds? Will we comb our hair? Will we eat? How old will we be? What will we do?" You know, all of these kind of questions. Folks, I don't know, but that doesn't bother me. You don't know, and nobody knows, and so don't pretend you do know. For the Bible says, "It doth not yet appear what we shall be like." You don't have to know. Let me tell you what heaven is going to be like. Are you ready for this? Friend, it's going to be the presence of all that is good and the absence of all that is evil. Now, if that doesn't satisfy you, let me give you something else. Heaven is going to be this, dear friend. It's going to be all that the loving heart of God can conceive and all that the omnipotent hand of God can prepare. That, my friend, is what heaven is going to be. Oh, it's a present place. It is a perfect place. And bless God, it is a purposeful place. Don't get the idea that when you go to heaven, you're going to get a woolly robe, a rusty halo, you're going to sit around on a fluffy cloud and pluck a harp for all eternity. That's not what heaven is. You don't get that idea from the Word of God. The Bible teaches in Revelation chapter 7 and verse 15, His servants shall serve Him. Oh, how all of us who love the Lord Jesus Christ desire to serve Him better than we do. Every time I preach, I say, oh, God, I wish I'd have done better. Every time we pray, we say, Lord God, why isn't there more power in my prayer? I suppose every singer that ever has sung would wish that they could sing with more power and with more tears and with more unction and with more beauty to give God the glory. But we have this old sin flesh that holds us down. But one of these days, we're going to serve Him like we've never served Him before. This house of the Lord is a present place, a perfect place, a purposeful place. Think of the certainty of it. This is what He says, I go and prepare a place for you. I will dwell, surely I will dwell in the house of the Lord. The certainty of it. But think secondly, not only of the certainty of it, but think of the company of it. The company of it. Notice what He says. Surely I will dwell in the house of the Lord. Now, when He means house of the Lord, He doesn't mean building of God. There is a building of God eternal in the heaven, but that's not what He's talking about. He means the household of God. That's what Jesus meant when He said, in my Father's house, in my Father's household are many dwelling places, many mansions. That is, He's saying that we all of us together, all of the saints of all of the ages are going to be there together. All of our brothers and sisters in Christ, all of those in the household of faith, the company of heaven. What a grand company it's going to be. People say, well, we know our loved ones in heaven. Oh, yes. As a matter of fact, that's the only place we will ever really truly know them. Remember the story of David who had a little son who died, an infant who died, and David fasted and prayed and cried and wept and asked God to spare the life of the child while the child was sick. And then the child died, and David got up and washed his face, anointed his body, and took food. I'm reading here in 2 Samuel 12, and his servant said unto him, what thing is this that thou hast done? Thou didst fast and weep for the child while it was alive, but when the child was dead, thou didst rise and eat bread. And he said, listen to this now, and he said, while the child was yet alive, I fasted and wept. For I said, who can tell whether God will be gracious to me that the child may live? But now he is dead. Wherefore should I fast? Can I bring him back again? I shall go to him. Isn't that wonderful? I shall go to him. Do you have a little baby in heaven? Joyce and I have a little baby in heaven. And I'm going to see Philip. I am. You call that sentimentality, I call it Bible truth, dear friend. You've got a mom, a dad stepped over on the other side. We're going over there to see them. I think of every time a little baby goes to heaven. So many times I think of a story I heard years ago about a shepherd who'd brought his flock to a turbulent stream and wanted to lead the flock across the flowing stream. And they were afraid of the water. And the wise shepherd took a little lamb out of the flock, put that lamb in his bosom, and waded across that chilly stream and set the lamb down on the other side. Over here was that mama sheep and that papa sheep. And that mama sheep saw that little lamb on the other side. And that papa sheep saw that lamb on the other side. And the old mother ewe started through the water to get to her little lamb. And here came the father sheep. And here came the flock following behind. And I think so many times God, in His infinite wisdom, sometimes takes a little lamb out of the flock and just sets it on the other side like He did David's little lamb. And we don't understand all the mysteries of God, but we know one thing, dear friend, on the other side of those chilly waters of death is a place that has been prepared, and we can go and meet our loved ones there. On the Mount of Transfiguration, when Elijah and Moses appeared with the Lord Jesus Christ there, after they'd already died and had already gone to heaven, God brought them back to this world, and the disciples were there at the Mount of the Transfiguration, and they saw Moses, and they saw Elijah, and they'd never seen them before, but they knew them. They didn't have to be introduced. Moses was Moses. Elijah was Elijah. Yes, we'll keep our personalities. We're not going to be absorbed into nothingness. Heaven is a place, and real people are going to be there, and we will know our loved ones when we get to heaven. Dear friend, Moses will be there. Won't it be something to talk with Moses about the wilderness wanderings? And David will be there. We'll say, David, would you play the 23rd Psalm and sing it for us? Won't that be something? And David will say to me, Adrian, you never did squeeze all the juice out of that psalm when you preached it. I want to tell you, you just touch the surface. And for a few centuries, he can tell us about the 23rd Psalm. And the Apostle Paul will be there. How would you like to sit at the Apostle Paul's feet and have him teach the book of Romans and talk about our great redemption and what our God has done for us? John, the aged apostle, will be there, and he'll open all the mysteries of the book of the Revelation, and we'll know as we're known and see the mysteries of God when that book is open and when the Lamb sits upon the throne. And, you know, Simon Peter will be there, and I still think he'll have a big mouth.

Lord forever. That's what the Apostle Paul meant when he said, I'm willing rather to be absent from the body and present with the Lord. To see the Lord Jesus Christ, to be with Christ. He said, now we walk by faith and not by sight. One of the great hymns that we sing says this, Jesus, Jesus, the very thought of thee with sweetness fills my breast, but sweeter far thy face to see, and in thy presence rest. That's what the prophet Isaiah meant in Isaiah 33 and verse 17, thine eye shall see the King in His beauty. That's what Jesus prayed in John 17 when He prayed, Father, I pray for them whom Thou hast given Me, that they may be with Me where I am, that they may behold My glory, the glory I had with Thee before the world was. What a time that's going to be. But I want you to notice the third thing about this place called heaven. I want you to notice not only the certainty of it, surely I will dwell in the house of the Lord. And I want you to notice not only the company of it, the house of the Lord, but I want you to notice the constancy of it. Surely I will dwell in the house of the Lord forever. Forever. The constancy of it. You see, sheep are nomadic. They always wander. And if they're not wandering, they're being led by the shepherd. Beside the still waters, in the green pastures, through the dark valleys, over hill and moor, they're led. They don't settle down and stay in one place. The book of Hebrews talks about it. God doesn't intend for us to settle down here because this world is not our home. We're just passing through. Hebrews 11, verse 8, by faith Abraham, when he was called to go out into a place which he should after receive for an inheritance, obeyed. He went out, listen, not knowing whither he went. He didn't have to know. By faith, he sojourned in the land of promise. Now notice, he didn't settle. He sojourned in the land of promise, as in a strange country, dwelling in tabernacles. That means in tents with Isaac and Jacob, the heirs with him of the same promise. But now listen, for he looked for a city which hath foundations, whose builder and maker is God. I feel the same way. One of these days I'm going to settle down. All of us here are just pilgrims right now. And it's going to be a place of constancy, a place of constant joy, a place of constant service, a place of constant praise. Have you ever thought about that? I will dwell in the house of the Lord for how long? Forever. Forever. Have you ever thought about eternity? Have you ever thought about eternity, my friend? The length of eternity. There used to be a great preacher that preached over in Arkansas. His name was Joe Henry Hankins. Mighty preacher. Wept when he preached. He pastored in Texas before he went to Arkansas. And in Texas, upon an occasion, he had a woman who gave her heart to Christ and was going to be baptized Sunday night in the church. She was married to a businessman. Joe Henry Hankins went by to see that businessman on Saturday to try to lead him to Christ. The man had had no time for God, no time for Jesus, no time for church. But Joe Henry Hankins went by the house and pled with this man, presented the plan of salvation, and begged this man to give his heart to Christ and to be baptized along with his wife. The man listened to the preacher's earnest plea. And then he said this to the preacher. He said, preacher, what you have said is right. I do need to give my heart to Christ. I do need to be saved. And I promise you, tomorrow morning, when the invitation is given, I will come down that aisle. I will accept Jesus Christ as my personal Savior, and I will be baptized with my wife. The preacher said, great! That's wonderful. Praise God. And he left the house. As he started out, he put his hand on the doorknob, and the Holy Spirit said to him, there's something not right about that. There's something not right. He went back to this businessman. He said, listen, if you're going to do that anyway, let's get it settled now. You give your heart to Jesus now, and then you come tomorrow morning and make it public, and then get baptized tomorrow night, but let's get it settled now.

0: This businessman said, "Preacher, I've got a reputation in this world for keeping my word. I'm an honest businessman, and if I say that I'll do it tomorrow morning, you don't have to worry about it. I will do it. You have my word." He said, "Well, all right, thank you. Praise God." Started out, and again the Holy Spirit stopped him and said, "Go back and talk to that man." Joe Henry Hankins went back the third time, and he took with him this time his Bible, and he opened it to 2 Corinthians 6:2 that says, "Behold, now is the accepted time. Behold, now is the day of salvation." Put it under his nose and said, "Pat, you read it." Pat read it. He said, "Now, Pat, that's God's word. Satan says tomorrow, but God says today. Who are you going to listen to? Who?" He said, "Well, preacher, I've been listening to Satan for a long time, and he's never brought me anything but misery. I'm going to listen to God." And he got down on his knees with that preacher and gave his heart to Jesus Christ. He said, "Tomorrow, I'll be there to make it public and get baptized." The next morning, when Joe Henry Hankins was standing on the front steps of his church greeting the people as they were coming in, Pat's nephew came up and said, "Preacher, Uncle Pat has had a heart attack in the night, and he's at home, and he told me to tell you he's so sorry he couldn't be here. He intended to be here, but he's sick, and the doctor won't let him come." That noon, when Joe Henry Hankins was sitting at his noon meal eating, the phone rang, and it was Pat's sister-in-law. She called and said, "Preacher, you need to know, Pat has had another heart attack, and it's much worse than the first one. And the doctor says that there doesn't seem to be any hope." Joe Henry Hankins said to himself, "Well, I'll finish my meal and go right over there." But before he could get up from the table, the phone rang the third time. It was the sister-in-law again, and she said, "Preacher, don't hurry. Pat has died. He's already gone. But he said to tell you, thank you, and tell the preacher, I'm sure glad I took God's way rather than Satan's way. I'm so glad I settled it. Tell Dr. Hankins, thank you for causing me to say yes to Jesus." My friend, I want to tell you, eternity is a long time. Eternity is a long time, and when you die, you're not going to have an opportunity then to get saved. Loved ones will weep o'er my silent face. Dear ones will clasp me in sad embrace. Darkness and shadows will fill the place 5 minutes after I die. Faces that sorrow I will not see. Voices that murmur will not reach me. But where, oh where, will my spirit be 5 minutes after I die? Naught to repair the good I lack. Fixed to the goal of my chosen track. No space to repent, no turning back 5 minutes after I die. Mated forever with my chosen throng, long is eternity, oh, so long. Then woe is me if my soul be wrong 5 minutes after I die. Can you say it? The Lord is my shepherd. Surely I will dwell in the house of the Lord forever. Surely I will. Are you sure if you died right now, you'd go to heaven? Woe is me if my soul be wrong 5 minutes after I die. Behold, now is the accepted time. Now is the day of salvation. And precious friend, if you want the Lord Jesus, you want to be saved, let me help you to be saved right now. Let me help you to pray and ask Christ into your heart. May I? Just quieten your heart now and turn your heart toward God. He loves you. He wants to save you. Would you pray this prayer? Dear God, thank you for loving me. Thank you for sending Jesus to die for me. Lord Jesus, I believe that you are the Son of God. I believe that you died on the cross to pay my sin debt. Thank you, Lord Jesus, for doing that. Lord, you said if I would trust you, you would save me. I do trust you, Lord Jesus. Would you tell him that? I do trust you, Lord Jesus. Right now, this moment, with all of my heart, come into my heart, Lord Jesus. Pray that. Say it. Come into my heart, Lord Jesus. Come into my heart. Forgive my sin. Save me, Jesus. Ask him. Save me, Lord Jesus. Save me now. And then pray this way. Thank you for saving me, Jesus. I receive it by faith. And then pray this. Lord Jesus, I will not be ashamed of you. Lord Jesus, you died for me, and I will not be ashamed of you. Lord Jesus, I will acknowledge you as my Lord and Savior. Tell him that. Promise him that right now. Lord Jesus, I will acknowledge you as my Lord and Savior. I will make it public to give you the glory. In your name I pray. Amen.
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1: A massive, massive ship. This is Ken Ham, a missionary to our evolutionized culture and even the church. The Ark was a massive ship, 510 feet long, 51 feet high, and 85 feet wide. It easily fit all the animals needed, plus supplies and Noah's family. Some people argue the flood was local, not global. But why would God command Noah to build such a massive ship if he could have just moved to an area outside of God's judgment? And Genesis tells us every land-dwelling creature and every person outside the ark perished. But if the flood was local, some animals and people would have survived. When we ignore what the Bible clearly teaches, we make God out to be a liar. Instead, we need to take God at His word.
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The church building is located on Highway 264 next to the Arizona Department of Transportation Yard. 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

For our radio friends, we're here in the shadow of our birthplace in Waco, Texas, where we attended Baylor University for 4 years and on to the seminary for three. And I do not know that we have any Baylor students tonight. Maybe we do. We're glad to have you if you're here. And we want to be a blessing. I wish somebody had told me when I entered my first year of Baylor that I could live by faith. I didn't know that. I had to stumble through till I found out. I didn't know that the Lord was all I needed for my mind and my body and my soul. I didn't know that He was really just the same yesterday, today, and forever. And this morning, when I woke after a wonderful night's sleep and a real busy but fine day yesterday with the dear saints here, the thought came to me, God is. And then the question came, well, what is He? The world doesn't know. So tonight, I'm going to tell the part of the world that'll listen to me what God is. I'm going to give you 8 or 9 things. Now, as I said maybe on yesterday, a lot of people would love to have the characteristics of Jesus, but they don't have His character. And until we have His character, we can never have His characteristics. And until we become a Christian, we can never live a Christian life. We've got too much beating around the bush that makes religious people out of folk, but we need to make saints out of sinners. And that all starts with a new birth. The best you can do just won't do. And this old world is getting so tired of trying to go to heaven until it's just about to quit trying. But brother, you don't get to heaven by trying. You get to heaven by trusting. I don't believe there's anything in me that's holy apart from Christ. I never lived a holy moment in my life until I met Jesus Christ as my Savior. I believe we ought to be holy, not in order to go to heaven, but because we are going to heaven. Amen. Dear friend, I can only claim holiness tonight as I claim Him as my Savior. The only holiness I've ever had. Because He said, I beseech you therefore, brethren, by the mercies of God, that you present your bodies holy unto God, a living sacrifice, holy. Now that, I know, is W-H-O-L-L-Y and H-O-L-Y, but there's been no W-H-O-L-E until there's H-O-L-Y. The thing that makes us whole is His holiness. Yes. So whether you be a Methodist or a Catholic or Presbyterian or Baptist, or Assembly of God, don't depend on your tag to take you to heaven. You can't go to heaven by a brand or a mark unless it's the mark of the blood of Jesus. Amen. Death, burial, and resurrection. And so let's sing one more time. Oh, to be like Thee. I like the way you sing it. Sing it now for the radio friends.

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1: Our Heavenly Father, we're so glad for the privilege of coming into the throne room before we try to offer anything to thy children. And dear Lord, on this Monday night, we believe the people have come out of a sense of hunger and thirst after righteousness. And you said when we came like that, you'd fill us. So, Father, we plead for the filling tonight. Grant that none shall be turned away empty, that every heart shall be loaded with heavenly benefits. Bless the guests and the visitors of this church. Bless the pastor and bless the other pastors and preachers that are visiting with us tonight. We pray that the sweet, holy hush of God may fall upon the service and that all of us shall receive that which thou hast prepared for us this day. So give us liberty and unction. Lord, I do not plead any seniority or any righteousness of my own, but simply I plead the blood over the service and my own unworthiness and unfitness, and ask you, Lord, to come and be our sufficiency and our all in all tonight. Give us just the message that would please and honor God and edify the people of God and win the lost to Christ. So bless the radio audience. We know there must be at least 100,000 people that'll be somewhere in a car or in an office or in a home or in a hospital or on a boat or in a plane listening to this message. And so help us, Lord, to know that eternity is upon us now, and help us to do our best for thee. Oh, take away from us all of ourself and leave only Christ. We pray in Jesus' name.
0: Amen.
1: Turn in your Bible to the book of Hebrews. The book of Hebrews. And it's chapter 11. The 11th chapter of the book of Hebrews. And this is our theme chapter. Now in verse 10, chapter 10, verse 38, we find the fourth time this tremendous verse recorded in the Word of God. We find in Habakkuk, in Romans, in Galatians, and in Hebrews 10, 38, these precious words, the greatest challenge in the Bible, now the just shall live by faith. Now that's the only way Christians have ever been supposed to live. And if you're a Christian tonight, you're justified, and now the just shall live by faith. Now, if you don't think that's important, you wait until I read the 11th chapter, at least the portion. There are 40 verses, and I wish that every Christian would memorize chapter 11 of the book of Hebrews. I wish that you'd tuck it away in your heart, that you might not sin against God. For you could close your eyes, or in the darkest of the night, without a Bible or without a light, you could quote these 40 wonderful verses. I wish every Christian would memorize Romans chapter 8. Everybody memorize Romans chapter. I wish every Christian would memorize Psalm 51, greatest heartthrob of repentance that's ever been uttered from the lips of man, coming from a man who was guilty of the two most terrible crimes and sins that anybody could ever commit on the face of this earth, though they seem to be glorified now. And it seems to be a little nearer right, if not altogether right, to do what David did, but not in God's sight. Has it ever been right? Or will it ever be right? No matter what our colleges and psychiatrists and psychologists, no matter what our fools without Christ are saying today, sin, still sin, it always brings forth the undertaker, because he comes to bury. Oh, the wages of sin is death. 35 years ago, when this ignorant, green, sick, timid, scared, trembling country boy made his way to Baylor's campus in this city, I knew then, and God told me then, that sin was black and hell was hot and that eternity was long and Christ was real and heaven was so and the Bible was true. God told me that, even though I was ignorant and didn't understand and couldn't explain as much of it as I can now, because not that much was revealed to me. But dear friends, I'm thankful to God tonight that this little old preacher that stands here nearly three dozen years later in this same city where I came away to Baylor and, as you know, worked my way through school those 4 years, I'm glad I haven't had to change my message not one time. I'm glad God hasn't said, now, son, you're a little warped about sin. It's not as bad as you said it was. And I want you to know that we've whitewashed it a little bit and we've cleaned it up. And I want you to know you're a little narrow-minded and too fanatical. And I want you to let up a little and pull down here. And so, no, he never has. But it seems to me I can hear that constantly saying, that voice from heaven say, tell them sin's just as awful as it ever was. Tell them that the wages is still just what it's always been. And you're going to reap just what you sow. And the more you sow of the devil's seed, the more you're going to reap of the devil's confusion and disturbance and destruction. And so tonight, I call your attention to that wonderful chapter 11.

or satisfy ourselves by saying it's just getting harder every day. And I believe, though, that men still need Jesus, and we can reach them somehow, and we're to be busy, and the results must be left in God's hands. Now, faith is. Now, that's when faith is supposed to work. Faith never worked yesterday. Faith might prepare you for tomorrow, but it doesn't work tomorrow. Faith always works right now. Now, if you'd say, well, I believe my faith is going to go in gear, your faith ought to be in gear now. Brother, while you're breathing, you're living. And on our little card that a friend of mine printed for us, I make a little statement along with the various ministries that God has given us. I said, if you're still breathing, it's not too late. My mother used to say, and our old family doctor said it to her, Dr. B.W.D. Hill, Ms. Roloff, during serious illness, when medical science in its day had done all it could, and yet sometimes I think the simple remedies of those old-fashioned doctors did just about as much as all the medical and all the miracle drugs of this hour. We've got better hospitals, but they got more people in them. This is the sickest generation that ever lived on American soil. We've done everything in this country but improve our spiritual condition, our mental condition, our physical condition, and our soil condition. There are two things that's rotten in America, and we're doing nothing about it. The soul and the soil have been spoiled. Those two things, and until Mr. Lyndon B. Johnson and the president and the leaders of our nation begin to take a genuine interest in the simple things that God has given us, we're goners. We are a lost nation. We're in the final stages of decay right now, and everybody knows it. Now, you could raise a lot of questions, and I'd have to answer them. Therefore, I cannot go further into it, except to say the old-timers that used to live 70 and 80 and 90 years, they might live that long now, some of them, not many. But they lived back there then with no expense. They had no hospitalization. They never went to the drugstore unless it was to get a bottle of castor oil. That was about the simplest remedy and about the only one they had. If we got our system clean on the inside, I mean kept it that away, I believe that health would be the result. I believe that's true spiritually. The preachers used to give castor oil on Sunday morning and Sunday night and Wednesday night. And you talk about a purging, brother. We had a purging. Amen? And then the people got healthy spiritually and lived for God. You know what's wrong with us? I remember one time, and of course many times, I got sick and my mother would look at me. I'd try to stay as quiet as I could until the pain got so extreme, until my groanings got louder. And directly I heard those merciful feet and those precious hands coming down that old long hall. And my mother'd turn in where I was sleeping, and she'd slip her hand across my brow and say, son, are you sick? And I said, yes, ma'am, I'm really sick. And then she'd say, and this is true, and she diagnosed my case in the dark. She said, son, you've been eating too much junk. Mm-hmm. Oh, now I didn't eat the junk on the farm. I'd been to town, see. And I want you to know I mixed up some tremendous concoctions. And I thought it was the greatest thing in the world. I used to think that the man who invented hamburgers was the greatest man that ever lived. I've found out a little different in later years. But I was sick, and she said, son, you've been eating too much junk. And if she called the old family doctor, Dr. B.W.D. Hill, great old Christian gentleman, one of the finest men that ever lived in Navarre County, he'd come. And he almost treated me in the dark. He didn't have to have anything but an old blue bottle of Calomel. Really? He'd take his little pocket knife and cut those little pieces of wax paper and take a knife blade and pick up the old Calomel and wrap it up. And said, Ms. Roloff, I want you to give Lester these about every 2 or 3 hours and let me know tomorrow how he is. And oh, brother,

0: Now, I believe I'll leave it right there. Now, you might say like the dear old lady that said one time, she was talking back in the olden days and said, you know, I had a serious spell of sickness when I was a baby. One of the dear old simple sisters said, well, said, Dolor, said, did you live? She said, yeah. She said, they said I lived and done well. Now, I want you to know after he left, I barely lived, but I did do well after that. Dear friends, listen to me. What the church needs today is an old-fashioned purging. We're never going to have health again. We'll never have the glow of spiritual health again until we've had a purging. We've got to have some heavenly calomel or a bottle of spiritual castor oil, if you please. If order for our systems, spiritual systems, be cleansed of the evil habits and the ugliness and the laziness and the indifference. Listen, one of the reasons our people do not serve God, they don't have the strength to serve God. Paul said to the Ephesian church in 3:13-21, for this cause, I bow my knees unto the Father of our Lord Jesus Christ, of whom the whole family in heaven and earth is named. He would grant you according to the riches of his glory, of his strength and of might by the Spirit in the inner man, that Christ may dwell in your hearts by faith. May be rooted and grounded in love, be able to comprehend with all the saints what is the length and breadth, height and depth, and to know the love of Christ passeth knowledge. And then he said, now unto him that is able. That's part of my text tonight. And now unto him that is able to do exceedingly, abundantly, above all that we ask or think, according to the power that worketh in us. Unto him be glory in the church by Christ Jesus throughout all ages, world without end. Amen. Now, here's what he said. I'm praying. Now, they were getting a little disturbed because he was going through such a hard time. He said, wherefore I desire that you faint not at my tribulations, which is your glory. I mean, if I'm not going to faint, why would you faint? I mean, I've only got the knots on the head and the stripes on the back, and yet you're about to faint over my tribulations. Well, he said, I'm just going to pray God will strengthen you with might by the Spirit in the inner man. That's what we need right there. That's what we need. Let me tell you something. We'll never stand on the outside any better than we've stood on the inside. And our problem in America is not in the street. No matter what the president says in his committee, as he charged them to go to the street and find out what's making the boys and girls do what they're doing in the street. Let me tell you something. The thing that makes our boys and girls go to the devil in the street is what's happening in the living room in their home. And what hasn't happened in the living room, such as prayer and Bible reading and talking about God and reading the Word and memorizing Scripture. You mothers and daddies with these little babies in your arms tonight, why don't you give your child a chance and let him know about Christ at an early age? The Bible said, train up a child. Bring them up in the nurture and the admonition of the Lord. Yes, our little children need what little chickens need. They need a brooder house and the proper feed. And when you give them that, they're going to respond and grow. Now, faith is. Let's come back to the text. Now, faith is. Now, what is it? Well, he said it's the substance of things hoped for, the evidence of things not seen. You know, in my 35 years of preaching, I've found plenty of evidence to convince me. I mean, I know there's a lot of the Christian life you have to live by faith, but I tell you what, I've got a lot of it operating by sight now. I mean, I've just seen so much of the goodness of the Lord. I started out by faith, but I'm about to wind up by sight. I mean, by that, the Lord's letting me see. How in the world? You think just a minute now. It takes over $1,000 every day. Every time the sun comes up, $1,000 must come down. Just operate the enterprises and feed and take care and pay the bills. And yet, the Lord is faithful and has been for years. And yet no budget, and no begging, and no pleading, and no subscribing, no solicitations. And yet just people like you that have stood. And dear friends, listen, I really mean this, and I get excited when it comes in my mind. I can't hardly wait till we all get to heaven. I want to be around when some of you dear little old saints come by. You think you've been back in the backwoods, and you think you've never seen the battlefront. When you come by the judgment seat of Christ and God begins to bring out wagon loads of rewards for you, And you can look so surprised, and I'm going to throw my hat over the windmill, hollering, hooray for Jesus, they deserve them. See? You know why? Because you made a contribution and you paid somebody's way toward Canaan's land. Well, faith is the substance of things, the evidence of things not hoped, the evidence of things not seen. But we've got a lot of substance, but we've got a lot of evidence. For by it the elders obtained a good report. Through faith we understand that the worlds were framed by the Word of God. That settles everything for me. In the beginning, God created the heavens and the earth. In the beginning was the Word, and the Word was with God, and the Word was God, and the Word became flesh and dwelt among us. Young people, don't pay attention to this bunch of infidels that sit up in the schoolroom, been off to college, and don't know any better than to think God didn't make everything. I mean, don't pay attention to this bunch of educated idiots that say that the Genesis plan of creation is not any good. We've ruled it out. Let me tell you, as far as I'm concerned, it's still right in the middle of my book. I mean, I believe every bit of it, see? Why, they say, and it sounds sometimes maybe plausible to the natural mind, but not supernatural mind. They say now, there was a cell. There was a little cell. And they say that that little cell, whether it's a little mud cell or whatever it might have been, they said, now we started from one little cell. When I had just one thing, I got them tangled up in every time. And I said, where did that cell come from? Oh, well, no old to me, brother. You haven't hurt me yet. Just go ahead. You're the one that's hurting, not me. Yeah. See? I want to know where that cell came from. Well, they said, you'll have to just take that for granted. I don't take nothing for granted except what God said. God told me how this thing came about, and it's the most plausible and the most reasonable thing that I know of in the land today. And through faith, we understand that the worlds were framed by the Word of God, so that things which are seen were not made of things which do appear. By faith, Abel offered unto God a more excellent sacrifice than Cain, by which he obtained witness that he was righteous, God testifying of his gift, and by it he, being dead, yet speaketh. By faith Enoch was translated that he should not see death, and was not found because God had translated him. For before his translation, he had this testimony that he pleased God. But, here's my text. But without faith, it is impossible to please him. For he that cometh to God must believe that he is, and that he is a rewarder of them that diligently seek him. Now then, the Bible says God is. And you got to believe that he is before you can come to him. Why would you want to come to somebody you don't believe exists? Now, I believe that God is. And I believe that this text, coupled with what Jesus said he was, he said, I am. We do not have a has-been God. We've not lived beyond the need of God. How could a nation so steeped in sin and war? Listen, did you know that yesterday and day before that 36 people were killed in the Lone Star State of Texas, murdered most of them on the highway? I've never known of such violence and so many deaths. Right here in Waco, you had people shot to death. A lady, a man and her husband were on a ship, and that ship sank. And he went down, and she was rescued, but she said, if my husband is dead, then I too will go with him. And she plunged to her watery grave. Wouldn't it be fine if we'd get a generation of people to love Jesus like they love people and love things?
1: The strangers to God, his grace and his love, were gathered by blue Galilee.
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0: All right, no pretty music, no smooth-voiced announcer to introduce the program. Just me, in all my fury. Brother James, I greet you in the name of our Lord and Savior Jesus Christ, the Lamb of God which taketh away the sin of the world, and I welcome you most sincerely to the Preaching of the Cross radio broadcast. We're so happy that you've tuned into the program today for the third in our series of broadcasts dealing with the law, the Mosaic Law, the Ten Commandments, and all the other commandments that go with it, the law which runs from Exodus chapter 20 all the way through Leviticus, Numbers, and Deuteronomy, those commandments that God gave to the nation of Israel, and so much confusion in our world today regarding the Ten Commandments. Must I keep the laws in order to be saved? Must I obey the Old Testament commandments in order to get to heaven? And let me review as quickly as possible the material we've covered on the first two broadcasts, and then we'll be ready to continue on with our study today. God made an everlasting covenant with the Jews through Abraham in Genesis chapter 15. This was an unconditional covenant. All Abraham had to do was accept it. And it dealt with the inheritance of the land of Canaan. The Mosaic Law was added to this covenant, but did not disannul it. Galatians 3:13 through 18. As a matter of fact, the law entered in alongside of God's previous covenant, Romans 5:20, but was a temporary measure, Galatians 3:19, until the coming of the Lord Jesus Christ. The law was given only to Israel, never to a Gentile, never to the church, to mark them as God's chosen people and God's holy nation. Psalm 147, verses 19 to 20, Psalm 103, Ephesians 2:11-17, and Acts chapter 15, we looked at all of these passages and discussed them, and then we saw that the law wasn't given to bring salvation, Galatians 3:11, and Romans chapter 3 and verse 20. Now, on the program today, we want to look at several verses of Scripture, matter of fact, about 10 different places in the Word of God, and show you from the Bible why God gave the law to the nation of Israel. Why did God give the law to the nation of Israel? The first of these reasons is found in the retelling or the restating of the law in the book of Deuteronomy. If you're able to turn with us in your Bible, and we hope that you are, if you can turn to Deuteronomy chapter 5, and we'll begin reading at verse number 22. Deuteronomy 5, beginning at verse 22, the first reason God gave the law to the nation of Israel. These words the Lord spake unto all your assembly in the mount in the midst of the fire, of the cloud, and of the thick darkness, with a great voice, and he added no more. And he wrote them in two tables of stone, and delivered them unto me. And it came to pass, when ye heard the voice out of the midst of the darkness, for the mountain did burn with fire, that ye came near unto me, even all the heads of your tribes and your elders, and ye said, Behold, the Lord our God hath showed us his glory and his greatness, and we have heard his voice out of the midst of the fire. We have seen this day that God doth talk with man, and he liveth. Now therefore, why should we die? For this great fire will consume us. If we hear the voice of the Lord our God any more, then we shall die. For who is there of all flesh that hath heard the voice of the living God speaking out of the midst of the fire as we have, and lived? Go thou near, and hear all that the Lord our God shall say, and speak thou unto us all that the Lord our God shall speak unto thee, and we will hear it, and do it. And the Lord heard the voice of your words when ye spake unto me, and the Lord said unto me, I have heard the voice of the words of this people which they have spoken unto thee. They have well said all that they have spoken. All right. God's law reveals God's glory and God's holiness. Reveals God's glory and God's holiness. When the people saw God speaking out of the great darkness, saw the mountain burning with fire, saw the thunderings and lightnings, the fire and the cloud, they were overwhelmed with the glory of God. They were so awestruck with the holiness and the might and the power of God that they actually begged Moses, you go speak to God. We'll keep the law, whatever God gives us, whatever commandments God sends down here with you. You just go up there and you talk to God. We don't want to face him. It's too great a matter for us. Moses, you go ahead. God's law. They ratified that law right there and then. They said, whatever God tells us to do, we'll do it. And so the first reason why the law was given to the nation of Israel was to reveal God's glory and God's holiness. Secondly, and the two go hand in hand, to reveal man's sinfulness. To reveal man's sinfulness. Romans chapter 7, verse number 7. What shall we say then? Is the law sin? God forbid. Nay, I had not known sin but by the law. For I had not known lust except the law had said, thou shalt not covet. So we see here that the law was written, God knowing that man could not keep the law, God knowing that man could not fulfill the law, but man didn't know that. Man is self-righteous. Man is by nature very proud. Man believes, for some crazy reason in his heart, man believes that he's the measure of all things, and he can, no matter what God gives him to do, he can do it. No matter how high a standard God sets, he can live up to it. Man is self-confident. And so God gave the law to show man that he could not keep it, that he could not be holy, that he could not please and impress God. 1 Timothy chapter 1, verse number 9. Or start at verse 8, if you will. 1 Timothy 1, 8. But we know that the law is good, if a man use it lawfully. Knowing this, that the law is not made for a righteous man. Now let me ask you something. I don't want to get too far off the track, but we may as well use every opportunity to press home the point that we're trying to make to you on these broadcasts. When you were born again, when you received the Lord Jesus Christ as your personal Savior, were you not given the righteousness of God, which is Jesus Christ? You know you were. Were you not made righteous in Christ? That's certainly what the Bible declares. So, knowing this, the law is not made for a righteous man. That law is not for the saved believer in the New Testament church. Let's go on. But for the lawless and disobedient, for the ungodly and for sinners, for unholy and profane, for murderers of fathers and murderers of mothers, for manslayers, for whoremongers, for them that defile themselves with mankind, for men stealers, for liars, for perjured persons, and if there be any other thing that is contrary to sound doctrine. Now, why was the law given? To reveal to man, to expose to man every area, every aspect of his life that was contrary to sound doctrine, contrary to the truth of God. James chapter 1 states this. James chapter 1, verse 22. But be ye doers of the word, and not hearers only, deceiving your own selves. For if any be a doer of the word, or a hearer of the word, and not a doer, he is like unto a man beholding his natural face in a glass. For he beholdeth himself, and goeth his way, and straightway forgetteth what manner of man he was. But whoso looketh into the perfect law of liberty, and continueth therein, being not a forgetful hearer, but a doer of the work, this man shall be blessed in his deed. The law shows a man what he should be. And then when the man takes an honest look at himself in light of that law, he sees that he's come short of the glory of God. The law was given to reveal man's sinfulness. Now the third reason for the giving of the law we've already discussed in this study, and that is to mark Israel as separate from the Gentiles. To mark Israel as separate from the Gentiles. The law commanded, for example, the circumcision of the male children on the eighth day, and this forever established a difference between what was known as the concision and the circumcision and the uncircumcision, the Gentile nations and the Hebrew nation. And this is just one of many examples that could be cited, and we've already discussed this. Then, the fourth reason that God gave the law to the nation of Israel was to give them a standard of godly living. Not that they might go to heaven, but that they might inherit the land and enjoy its blessings. Again, from Deuteronomy, and this time chapter 4. From Deuteronomy and chapter 4, notice how the keeping of the law has absolutely nothing to do with an individual or a Gentile going to heaven. But it has to do with a nation of Israel inheriting the land and enjoying its blessings. Deuteronomy chapter 4, verse 1. Now therefore hearken, O Israel, unto the statutes and unto the judgments which I teach you, for to do them, that ye may live, and go in and possess the land which the Lord God of your fathers giveth you. Now do you see that? Look in chapter 5, Deuteronomy chapter 5, and this time verse 29. Oh, that there was such an heart in them. This is God speaking. The Israelite people have just promised God that they would hear his words and keep his commandments. Oh, that there were such an heart in them that they would fear me and keep all my commandments always, that it might be well with them and with their children forever. Go, say to them, get you into your tents again, but as for thee, stand thou here by me, and I will speak unto thee all the commandments and the statutes and the judgments which thou shalt teach them, that they may do them in the land which I give them to possess it. Ye shall observe to do therefore as the Lord your God hath commanded you. Ye shall not turn aside to the right hand or to the left. Ye shall walk in all the ways which the Lord your God hath commanded you, that ye may live, that it may be well with you, and that ye may prolong your days in the land which ye shall possess. Has nothing to do with going to heaven. Has nothing to do with a Christian in the New Testament age. Has to do with a nation of Israel in the old dispensation. Look at Judges chapter 2. Judges chapter 2. And verse number 19. It came to pass, when the judge was dead, that they returned and corrupted themselves more than their fathers in following other gods to serve them, and to bow down unto them. They ceased not from their own doings, nor from their stubborn way. And the anger of the Lord was hot against Israel, because he said, because that this people hath transgressed my covenant, which I commanded their fathers, and have not hearkened unto my voice, I also will not henceforth drive out any from before them of the nations which Joshua left when he died. So, let me say it again. The fourth reason why God gave the law to the nation of Israel was to give them a standard of godly living that they might inherit the promised land and enjoy its blessings. Then, number five, the fifth reason was to prepare Israel for the coming of Christ their Messiah. To prepare Israel for the coming of Christ their Messiah. From Galatians chapter 3. Galatians chapter 3. And reading here at verse 20. Well, let's see, 24. Wherefore, the law was our schoolmaster to bring us unto Christ, that we might be justified by faith. The law was a schoolmaster, teaching and preparing for the coming of the Lord Jesus Christ. We'll talk about those verses in much more detail before we're finished with our study. So we move on now to the sixth reason why God gave the law to the nation of Israel. And that's found in Hebrews chapter 10. Hebrews chapter 10. And the sixth reason was to illustrate in type and in ceremony the person and work of Jesus Christ. To illustrate in type and ceremony the person and work of Jesus Christ. Hebrews 10, verse 1. For the law, having a shadow of good things to come, and not the very image of the things, can never with those sacrifices which they offered year by year continually make the comers thereunto perfect. What was the law? A shadow. What was the law? A foretype, a preview, if you will, of the real thing, of the full and final person and work of Jesus Christ. All the types and all the ceremonies of the law were to picture and to point to the coming of the Lord Jesus Christ. Now, the law is compared to several different things. The law is compared to several different things. We read earlier in our study, and let me read the verses again just so that we might see them in this context. The law is compared to a mirror. The Bible says, James 1:22, be ye doers of the word and not hearers only, deceiving your own selves. For if any be a hearer of the word and not a doer, he is like unto a man beholding his natural face in a glass. That's a looking glass, a mirror, a reflection, if you will. Verse 24, for he beholdeth himself and goeth his way, and straightway forgetteth what manner of man he was. So the law is compared to a mirror, because as we look into God's law, as we look into God's word, we see ourselves as we really and truly are. We see ourselves as others see us. We see ourselves as God sees us, looking at us in light of the truth of his holy word, the Bible. The law is also likened unto a yoke, for it brings bondage for the flesh, because the flesh cannot obey the law. Now, we read about this yoke when we discussed Acts chapter 15, and that's exactly what Peter, under the inspiration of the Holy Spirit, what Peter termed the law. He said this, let me read you these words again from Acts 15, verse 10. Now therefore, why tempt ye God to put a yoke upon the neck of the disciples, which neither our fathers nor we were able to bear? The law is called a yoke. It is a yoke of bondage. In Galatians chapter 5, these dear people had been saved by putting their faith and trust in the Lord Jesus Christ. They had trusted in his finished blood atonement for their soul's salvation. And then men crept in unawares and began to tell them that they had to keep the Old Testament laws and commandments, or else they would lose their place in the body of Christ, or they would lose their standing with God, or they would fall somehow from the grace of God. And the Holy Spirit had the apostle write these words in Galatians 5:1, "Stand fast, therefore, in the liberty wherewith Christ hath made us free, and be not entangled again with the yoke of bondage." Now, what is he talking about? Verse 2, "Behold, I, Paul, say unto you, that if ye be circumcised," the symbol of law-keeping, "Christ shall profit you nothing, for I testify again to every man that is circumcised that he is a debtor to do the whole law." Now, what does he say? If you choose to take one part, one aspect, one principle, one statute from the law that God gave Moses, the law that God gave the nation of Israel, you can't do that. You can't take one part and throw out the rest. You can't take one commandment and ignore the rest. You can't take the Ten Commandments and ignore the other hundreds of commandments. You can't do that. Once you take upon yourself one law, you have taken on the whole. God does not separate. God does not divide. I know we've got in our day these people that don't understand what they're talking about and don't know enough Bible to teach a Sunday school class and in a youth, a bunch of children in a Sunday school class. They don't know enough to teach any bus kids. But you hear all this talk nowadays about the moral law and the ceremonial law, and that Christ died, and when Christ died, he took away the ceremonial law, but we're still under the moral law. Whoever says that is testifying that they've not read their Bible, or if they've read it, they didn't have the Holy Spirit to give them any understanding. The Apostle Paul, writing under the inspiration of God's Holy Spirit in Galatians 5, verses 1 through 3, declares clearly and plainly the law is one unit. You cannot separate portions of the law from the remainder of the law. You cannot choose one commandment from the law and ignore the remainder of the commandments. The law is a unit. It's an entirety. Now, in light of that fact, the Bible declares that if you have taken off this yoke of bondage, if you have taken off this yoke of bondage, do not place it upon your shoulders once again. There is an entirely different yoke for the saved, born-again child of God. It's that of the Lord Jesus Christ. He says, "Come unto me, all ye that labor and are heavy laden," Matthew 11:28, "and I will give you rest. Take my yoke upon you and learn of me. For I am meek and lowly in heart, and ye shall find rest unto your souls. For my yoke is easy, and my burden is light." Why go back to the law when you've been to Jesus Christ? Why put on the yoke of bondage once again when you can stay in the yoke with Christ? A heavy yoke as opposed to a light yoke, an impossible yoke as opposed to an easy yoke. Again, Romans chapter 8 and verse number 3. The law is said to be a yoke of bondage because the flesh cannot obey the law. Romans chapter 8 Verse 3. For what the law could not do, in that it was weak through the flesh, God, sending his own Son in the likeness of sinful flesh and for sin, condemned sin in the flesh. Now, why was the law an impossible yoke of bondage? Because it required a man to live right and do right in every aspect of life, every moment of every day that he lived. And no man in the flesh could possibly do that. Thirdly, the law was likened unto not only a mirror, not only a yoke, but to a child trainer. We read one verse regarding this in Galatians. Let's read the passage. Again, we'll keep our detailed comments for later in the study, but we want to give you these titles or these characteristics of the law. A child trainer. Galatians 3 and verse 23. But before faith came, we were kept under the law, shut up under the faith, which should afterwards be revealed. Wherefore the law was our schoolmaster to bring us unto Christ, that we might be justified by faith. But after that faith has come, we are no longer under a schoolmaster. For ye are all the children of God by faith in Christ Jesus. For as many of you as have been baptized into Christ, not into water, baptized into Christ to put on Christ. There is neither Jew nor Greek, there is neither bond nor free, there is neither male nor female. For ye are all one in Christ Jesus, not outside of Christ. And if ye be Christ's, then are ye Abraham's seed and heirs according to the promise. Now, I say that the heir, as long as he is a child, differeth nothing from a servant, though he be Lord of all, but is under tutors and governors until the time appointed of the Father. Even so we, when we were children, were in bondage under the elements of the world. But when the fullness of the time was come, God sent forth his Son, made of a woman, made under the law, to redeem them that were under the law, that we might receive the adoption of sons. And because ye are sons, God has sent forth the Spirit of his Son into your hearts, crying, Abba, Father. Wherefore, thou art no more a servant, but a son. And if a son, then an heir of God through Christ. So, the law is a child trainer. A child trainer to bring one to Jesus Christ. In 2 Corinthians chapter 3, the law is likened unto, well, as a matter of fact, it's called what it really is, letters written on stone. Letters written on stone, as opposed to the new covenant, the new testament, the new relationship, wherein God writes his truth on the fleshy tables of the heart. Now, in contrast to these letters written on stone is the law of love written on our hearts. It's the shadow in contrast to the reality and fulfillment that we have in Jesus Christ. In summing up these three broadcasts on what the law actually is, which lay the foundation for the study as we continue on, let's read these verses. Colossians 2, verse 14 through 17. Colossians 2, verses 14 through 17. Blotting out the handwriting of ordinances, that's the Old Testament law, that was against us, which was contrary to us, that's what we've been discussing, and took it out of the way, nailing it to his cross. Verse 16. Let no man, therefore, judge you in meat, the dietary laws of the Old Testament, or in drink, dietary laws of the Old Testament, or in respect of an holy day, the feast days and the sacrifice days, or of the new moon, or of the Sabbath days, which are a shadow of things to come. But the body, that's us, if you're saved and born again, you're part of the body, which is of Christ. Now, my friends, the law that God gave to Israel is not the New Testament that God gave to the church. I hope and pray that through these first three broadcasts in our study that God has enabled you to see that important truth. All right, I hope you're enjoying these studies on the Mosaic Law. That concludes today's study. We've got about 3 minutes left on the program. And I want to talk to you about something that we began many, many years ago as a means of reaching lost people with the good news of the gospel of the Lord Jesus Christ. Now, tracts are not new.
1: soul-winning booklets are not new. God has used these for years to bring men and women to a saving faith in His dear Son, the Lord Jesus Christ. Some years ago, I preached a sermon at the Bible Baptist Church in DeLand on the essence of Christianity. God blessed that sermon. He blessed the hearts of the people who heard it, and they encouraged, and we responded, and we transcribed the sermon, cleaned it up, put it in print, put a nice cover on the booklet, and began to distribute the Essence of Christianity booklet. Since that time, hundreds and hundreds and hundreds of thousands of copies of that book have come off the presses. They have been given by one man to another, one woman to another, one child to an adult, one adult to a child around this world, translated into many languages for distribution in foreign lands. We are so sure that when you read a copy of this booklet, you will say, I want to give that to my unsaved friends and loved ones. We're so sure of that, we want to send you a copy free of charge. It's just the right length. It's clear. It's to the point. It explains the gospel so that none could miss it. And we'd like for you to have your own copy to read and consider using in your evangelistic work for Jesus. You may obtain one by requesting it via our website at jameswknox.org. jameswknox.org. If you don't use the internet, you may write to us and we'll send you a copy by the return mail. Our mailing address is 872 Glenwood Road. 872 Glenwood Road. That's in DeLand, D-E-L-A-N-D, DeLand, Florida. And the zip code number, 32720. That's 32720. And that mailing address is in the United States of America. Well, this program is heard at many different times over many different stations. The announcer will be on in just a moment to let you know when this program will be heard again over this particular station. And we hope at that time that you and a friend that you invite to listen with you, would you do that? Would you help spread the word? We hope that you and that friend will join us for the Preaching of the Cross radio broadcast. Until then, I'm Brother James. May the Lord richly bless you and good.
2: 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The closer a woman's heart is to the heart of God, the better able she is to thrive in her relationships with others. In that spirit, here's the host of CW Today, Mrs. Loretta Walker.
3: Yesterday, I talked about endurance, part one, and I talked about not giving up when it comes to something with your health. The verse I'd like to give you today is Ezekiel 22:14. Can thine heart endure, or can thine hands be strong in the days that I shall deal with thee? I, the Lord, have spoken it and will do it. Now, this word endure means to bear, to brook, to suffer without resistance or without yielding. Now, ladies, all of us have had trials or times when we've been into a situation where there just didn't seem to be an answer. I've had two of them in this past year. I think I probably talked about them in on the radio, but I want to talk about these again because maybe you are facing a situation that you need somebody to say, hey, don't give up. Don't suffer without resistance. Don't yield to this, but keep on trying till you find an answer. Earlier in the year, my computer went black. My main computer, my only laptop, and I took it to a place, and they said that the hard drive was corrupted, and there was no way to fix it. The same time when I went to open up my OneDrive or my backup, it had said that it hadn't backed up since November of last year. Who knows why? I'm not going to blame Microsoft. I'm not doing this to bad mouth Microsoft. I'm just saying all of us need to be very careful about depending on backup so much. But anyway, but I was just sick because there's some things on there that I could not replace. In December, I had taken all my photo albums and put them all on this hard drive, and I thought it was backed up on my OneDrive. So anyway, a lot of old photos. So I just kept, everywhere I went for a month, I just kept asking, do you know anybody that does computers? I looked on the internet. I was willing to even pay several hundred dollars if it need be. These files were so important to me. And you know, the Bible says that can thine heart endure? Can your hands be strong? You know, some of us give in far too easily. One of the things that I've noticed about God is He gives us the test, and then we learn the lesson. Now, the test for me was losing that hard drive. And I learned the lesson of being more careful about my backups, of course. But I think a little bit of my lesson was, look, Loretta, you just keep trying. And I think it's like a bulldog. You know, they say bulldogs, they grab hold, they won't let go, you know, and all that stuff. Well, that's what I think we ought to do when we have some of these tribulations. Another one that I had was I had a tooth that was giving me a little pain, and a friend of mine, all of a sudden, she went in the hospital with something with her heart, and they, lo and behold, she found out it was because of a tooth that she had. Now, in my mind, I don't know if you, but when I know somebody else has a problem, I sort of start taking on that symptom. So I thought, oh, my tooth that's hurting, maybe this is because of my heart, or it's going to cause some other problems. And then my mind started going crazy, like, oh no, then it's going to cost me hundreds and thousands of dollars to fix your tooth, because you know, I've heard all these nightmare stories about root canals and all these things. And so I started trying to find a dentist that would see me. Well, I could not find any. You know, it's, you can go to urgent cares, but it's hard to find a dentist that'll take you when you're visiting in their area. So when we were in Arizona, we were 45 minutes from the border, and I ended up going, after several phone calls, by the way, and asking lots of people, I went across the border to Mexico and went to a dentist, and lo and behold, nothing wrong. And it's mysteriously, the tooth doesn't hurt anymore. Isn't that funny? But what I'm saying to you is, don't give up. The Bible says in James 1:2-4, my brethren, count it all joy when you fall into diverse temptations. You know, knowing this, that the trying of your faith worketh patience, but let patience have her perfect work that ye may be perfect and entire, wanting nothing. See, tribulation worketh patience, which in literally means endurance. I think all the things that I've went through in my lifetime caused me to say, hey, I am going to abide under this, but I'm not going to give in to it. And I'm going to keep on going till it fixes. I just like to encourage some of you ladies, when some of your situations, there might be a fix for you. You just got to keep looking and keep asking. You know, all the whole time, I want you to know, I did pray the whole time I was trying to find my computer. I did pray the whole time I was trying to find the dentist and ask God not to let it be a really bad thing. Well, last thing I want to say to you is, while you're going through this hard time and trying to find answers, have a good attitude. Barbara Johnson said, pain is inevitable, but misery is optional. You don't have to be miserable while you're trying. You can still have the joy of the Lord, and you can still keep that fight attitude of, I am going to overcome. Rejoice in the Lord always. And again, I say rejoice.
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Hi, I'm Steve Schwetz from Through the Bible. 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

Deceitfulness with money can destroy our testimony. Hi, I'm Chuck Bentley with My Money Life from Crown. There once was a pastor who had been leading a large church for only 3 months. His messages were an encouragement to many church members. One afternoon, he went through a checkout line at a local grocery store. He didn't recognize the cashier as a member of his church, and the cashier didn't identify himself. After leaving the store, the pastor realized he had received $20 more in change than he should have. Being in a hurry, he got in his car and went on his way. But the $20 haunted him. So the next day, he returned the money to the cashier and explained what had happened. The cashier simply took the money, saying, "Yes, I know. Thank you." But after the service the following Sunday, the pastor greeted parishioners as they left the church, and one of the hands he shook was that of the grocery cashier, who simply said, "Pastor, I now know that you believe what you preach." The deceitfulness of riches did not destroy the fruitfulness of the pastor's testimony. How sad it is when anyone falls for Satan's snares, even small ones. Just a little extra that we don't return can harm our reputation. Have you ever taken something that didn't belong to you? Have you ever kept extra change or items you weren't charged for? Ignoring it or thinking you were justified can choke the impact of God's word, making it unfruitful in your life. If you want to produce a good harvest, guard your heart against the deceitfulness of money. 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

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This is Pastor Andy Magnarella at Bethel Baptist Church in Picotsmovie, Arizona, on the Hopi Reservation. 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And you're welcome to find us there for sermons and to reach out with prayer requests. Thank you very much.

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1: Hi, I'm Todd Nettleton, and this is the Voice of the Martyrs Radio. Tribal Christians in Western India face fierce opposition from Hindu extremists. Recently, two believing families gathered to pray together in Tanmay's house. As they prayed, attackers set Tanmay's house and store on fire. The flames destroyed everything he owned. Yet, Tanmay refused to give up. He desires his home to be a place of fellowship for believers. The global church has joined forces to help Tanmay rebuild what he lost in the fire. His story embodies the boldness and faithfulness of those who choose to follow Christ in dangerous areas. Praise God for Tanmay's unrelenting faith and pray for courage for his family to continue following Jesus.
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0: 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This is Pastor David Monsivais from Chambers Baptist Church here in Chambers, Arizona. 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
1: Back to Genesis with Dr. John Morris, scientist and creation seminar speaker with the Institute for Creation Research. Dr. Morris, during Creation Week, what kinds of fish were created?
2: Chris, the Bible says God created each of the animals after their kind. It says on day 5 of Creation Week that the fish were the first truly living creature that he created. This was the first use of the term living. On day 3, it created plants, but these are never in Scripture referred to as living in the sense that they had blood or the breath of life. Plants are biologically alive, of course, but not living in the sense of having consciousness. On day 5, however, the Bible says that the oceans were literally teeming with life. Each basic type of fish was created at that point. Since that time, a lot of varieties, say of the cod or the bass or the sharks, have arisen, but no new basic kinds. God created all things after their kind, back in Genesis.
1: For more information, visit our website at icr.org.

0: This is Hank. I'm from Cornfields and Indian Wells, Arizona. 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
1: Therefore, whosoever heareth these sayings of mine and doeth them, I will liken him unto a wise man which built his house upon a rock. And the rain descended, and the floods came, and the winds blew, and beat upon that house, and it fell not, for it was founded upon a rock. And everyone that heareth these sayings of mine, and doeth them not, shall be likened unto a foolish man which built his house upon the sand. And the rain descended, and the floods came, and the winds blew, and beat upon that house, and it fell, and great was the fall

0: When Mark Twain said youth is wasted on the young, he meant it as a witticism. However, the man you will meet today knows it as a truism. His youth was wasted, as his whole life would have been, if his heart and mind and life had not been unshackled. Bringing good news through dramatic true life stories, this is Unshackled, dramatized and produced in Chicago by Pacific Garden Mission. Since 1877, Sarah and George Clark opened the doors of a small storefront building on South Clark Street in Chicago because their hearts were moved to action by the words of the Lord recorded in Luke 14:23. Go out into the highways and hedges and compel them to come in, that my house may be full. The doors have never closed since that memorable day in September over 122 years ago. The old lighthouse offers free to all who come to us food, clothing, and shelter, as well as medical and dental care. But more importantly, pastors and counselors give them spiritual food for the soul because of their need for the one who can clothe them in righteousness. And now for broadcast around the earth, here's program number 2568, the true story of George Simonka, retold from the classic files of Unshackled.
1: Larry, if you buy 50,000 shares of that stock today, on Friday, you will be a millionaire.
2: Well, how can you be sure, Jack?
1: I'm an investment banker. I got it straight from the horse's mouth. That stock will split on Friday. I'm going to buy 100,000 shares myself, that's how sure. Waiter, bring us another round.
2: Hey, Jack, I think that waiter overheard what you said.
1: Eh, so what? He's just a kid. What does he know? I'll give him a big tip, but not as big as the one I just gave you, huh?
0: In our world, there are so many contradictory voices and so much conflicting advice. One of the hardest things for our youth is to establish a reliable set of values. They are advised to live honestly, but they observe those who are dishonest getting rich and famous. They are taught to place hard work and principles before profit. But too often it seems that those with high principles are often poor. It isn't surprising that some decide early in life to go for the fast buck. And this is the story about a young man who decided to get his money the easy way and who later learned that this way can lead to many days of desolation and mere existence in abandoned buildings and rail cars. How he came to that low point and what happened then are things you will learn as we bring you the true story of George Simonka on Unshackled, the program that makes you face yourself and think.
3: I'm George Simonka. I was born in 1924, the fourth child in a family of six. We lived in a company-owned mill town in New Jersey. My parents were Hungarians and always spoke their native tongue around us, so it was several years before I learned to speak English. Children in my era developed a system of currency that was peculiar to those living in our small town. Our currency was milk bottle caps. We tried to accumulate large quantities of them, and in hopes of becoming even richer, we gambled with them. Even then, when tension built up in a dice game, I'd become so excited that my hands would shake. In time, gambling would become an obsession for me. I was about 10 when I began to notice that the hard-working men of our town paid too high a price for their efforts in the mills.
4: Hi, Mr. Sam.
5: Well, aren't you one of the Mr. Simonka's boys?
4: Yes, sir. I'm Georgie. How you like my milk bottle caps collection, Mr. Sam?
5: You're a rich boy, Georgie.
4: Mr. Sam?
5: Yeah?
4: You mind if I ask you a question?
5: Ask me anything but money. That I don't got.
4: Nah, not that. I've been wondering, how come you only have one arm?
5: I got it crushed in the mill. Doctor took a look. He said, Big Sam, we better take it off. Just like that.
4: Boy, I sure wouldn't like that.
5: Then stay out of the mill, boy. Stay out of the mill.
3: There were others like Big Sam in our neighborhood, men who had suffered amputations, and others whose coughs indicated a life-threatening lung problem. They had all been hard-working men, and they were all still poor. But I also saw men who bootlegged liquor and ran the gambling joints in town. They had plenty of money, and none of them had empty sleeves or diseased lungs. I made up my mind that I would be one who made money the easy way. I soon lost interest in school and began to do things my way instead of the way taught by my parents and teachers. I ran away from home at age 11 in response to a dare from some of my friends. A kind man picked me up as I was thumbing a ride on the highway, and we later stopped for something to eat.
6: You want a glass of milk with that hamburger, son?
4: Could I have one?
6: Sure, why not?
4: Thanks, mister. Mister, would you ask him if I can have the cap?
6: Cap? What cap?
4: The milk bottle cap. They're worth money in my town.
6: Well, if you want the cap, we'll get one for you. Wake up, son. We're coming into Freehold.
4: Huh? Oh, yeah, sure, Freehold. This is as far as you go, huh?
6: That's right.
4: Well, thanks for everything. You can just let me out anywhere at all.
6: Well, I think I should take you down to the end of this block. There's a place there that can help you.
4: What kind of place is it?
6: This is it. The police station.
4: Police station?
6: I'm sorry, Georgie, but I think you ought to be taken back home.
3: I wasn't too unhappy about being taken to the police station. It was dark by then, and I was about 40 miles from home, and I was beginning to be frightened. My parents were called, and they came and got me. Well, I continued to be a problem, having fist fights and talking back to the teachers. Finally, I was put in a special class for rebellious children, but I enjoyed the time I spent there. After a few months, I was placed back in regular classes, but my attitude had not changed. When I was 14, I quit school and went to New York to live with an aunt, my dad's sister. I got a job as a dishwasher in a delicatessen. After a couple of months working there, an official-looking man came and talked with me.
7: Hi, son. What's your name?
4: George Simonka.
7: Uh-huh. How old are you, George?
4: I'm 14, sir. Almost 15.
7: Uh-huh. Well, listen, George, I'm from the New York Labor Commission, and we have laws about how old you have to be to work. You're not old enough, son. You don't want to get the owner in trouble, do you?
4: No, sir. I don't want to do that.
7: Oh, well, then you'd better go back to school for now. Come back when you're older.
3: My aunt sent me back home, where I was able to make a few dollars, gambling and engaging in petty thefts from the mill yards. I was determined not to ever work in the mill, but I had no compunction about stealing from the yards. The copper and steel I stole was bought by junk men with no questions asked. When I was 16, I left home again. I hitchhiked all the way to Fort Leonard Wood, Missouri. I got a job there with the Civilian Conservation Corps in the fall of 1941. December 2nd was my 17th birthday, and a few days later, the Japanese bombed Pearl Harbor. I went to St. Louis and joined the Navy. Later, I was stationed in San Diego and assigned to the USS Romopo. My rebellious attitude and my less than honest dealing followed me all during my time in the Navy. I went AWOL in 1943 while my ship was in San Francisco. I turned myself in before the mandatory 30 days that would have gotten me a severe court-martial. I was fined and sentenced to 3 days in the brig with only bread and water. My next assignment was messenger for the chief master at arms at Bremerton Naval Yard. They couldn't have chosen a worse person for this position. I had access to liberty cards, leave papers, and other government-issued documents. I lined my pockets with money from those who were willing to pay for special privileges and items forged by me. When I learned that my ship was due in Bremerton, I forged leave papers for myself and went to New Jersey to see my family. Again, I turned myself in before 30 days, but my deeds had been discovered and my record caught up with me. I was court-martialed and sentenced to 6 months in the brig, and given a bad conduct discharge. In 1944, I went back home, still looking for ways to make easy money. I thought I had found it when I was offered a special job.
8: I've been watching you, kid. I think you're cut out for this business.
3: Oh, you really think so?
8: Sure. Only thing is, you got to learn to control yourself. Don't let it become an obsession. Your hands began to shake as the stakes got higher. You'll have to control that.
3: Yeah, I know. I've been that way about gambling since I was a kid. I'll control it. Honest, I will.
8: Okay, kid. See that you do. I can use a doorman for the floating crap game. If you keep your nose clean, I'll see how you do as a stick man.
3: There was plenty of work for a young fellow like me. For a while, things were great, but I began to be troubled about the lying and double-crossing deals that had become so much a part of my life. One morning, after an all-night game, I went home and my mind was filled with all my wrong deeds. I was a liar and a cheat. I needed to change, so I decided to change my surroundings, hoping that would also help me to change. I hitchhiked around the country, working a little and seeing the sights. For a few months, I worked as a cook on the night shift at a truck stop in a small town in Colorado. But that ended abruptly when the boss figured out that I had pocketed almost $400 in gasoline receipts. I moved on to Texas and made an interesting discovery. The purchase of alcohol was legal in Texas, but Oklahoma, the neighboring state, was dry. So I bought a large quantity of whiskey at $1.50 per pint, and sold them in Oklahoma.
9: Hey, young man. Are you the bootlegger?
3: Let's just say I'm the guy the bellhop called for you.
9: All right. So do you have the booze?
3: Yeah. Is this okay?
9: Oh, looks just fine. How much?
3: $5, mister. $5 even. I continued my bootlegging career while working in a quarry near Prescott, Arizona. Only this time, I was selling alcohol to the Indians. When the law became suspicious, I left that part of the country and headed for the Pacific Northwest. And it was there that life really began to close in on me.
0: In just a moment, we'll learn how life closed in on George Simanka.
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3: My money was almost gone, and my clothing was tattered and dirty. My appearance didn't exactly cause employers to consider me their first choice for employment. In Benson, Arizona, I got involved in a big dice game, but before the night was over, I was flat broke. When I walked out onto the street, I didn't have a nickel.
8: Hey, mister. Looks like your luck ran out.
3: Yeah, I guess you're right. My luck and my money. I can't even afford a cheap hotel.

0: You can get a hot meal and a clean bed for the night.
1: That's the best news I've heard today. Give me the address. The people were very nice to me and the food was good, but they insisted that we all sit through a gospel service before going to bed that night. Religion hadn't ever been a part of my life, so I wasn't sure what to expect.
2: In this part of the country, we don't see snow very often, but when we do, I'm reminded of a scripture in the Bible. It's found in the book of Isaiah, chapter 1, verse 18. Come now, and let us reason together, saith the Lord. Though your sins be as scarlet, they shall be as white as snow. Though they be red like crimson, they shall be as wool. Amen. This scripture speaks to the heart of all mankind, as white as snow. Think about that. What can you think of it that's cleaner than freshly fallen snow? Like what we're seeing outside right now. As white as snow. Take a good look at yourself, and I don't mean at what you look like on the outside, but what you are on the inside. You have to admit that you aren't a very pretty sight. No one is, especially as seen by the all-knowing God. The scripture tells us in Romans chapter 3, verse 10, for there is none righteous, no, not one. And verse 23 says, for all have sinned and come short of the glory of God. God's requirements for us are very high. In fact, they're too high for us to attain. But God sent his Son, Jesus Christ, to pay our penalty and to make us acceptable in his sight. 2 Corinthians chapter 5, verse 21 tells us, for he hath made him to be sin for us who knew no sin, that we might be made the righteousness of God in him. Men, God is offering you a new life. Won't you come to him today with your broken life and let Jesus set you free? Ask him to forgive you of your sins and receive Jesus Christ as your Savior and Lord.
1: I endured the service because I needed a place to sleep, but I wasn't very impressed. The next morning, as I prepared to leave, the preacher made a special effort to give me a little book before I left.
2: Here, take this and put it in your pocket, son.
1: What is this?
2: The Gospel according to John. One day, when you have some time on your hands, read it. You'll find that it tells a wonderful story that'll speak to your heart.
1: Well, sure. Why not? Thanks, mister. I started working my way toward Seattle, thinking of the wonderful experiences I encountered while in the Navy. By the spring of 1949, I had gotten as far as Vancouver, Washington. It was flood time, with pouring rains, and I wasn't able to get out of town. I was just about broke, and shelter was a necessity. I found it, at last, in an abandoned Gandhi car, a railroad work crew bunk car that had been left on a rusty siding. Day after day and night after night, the rain kept coming down. I was broke and bored. And then I remembered the little book in my pocket. For lack of anything better to do, I took it out and began to read. And the Word was made flesh and dwelt among us, and we beheld his glory, the glory as of the only begotten of the Father, full of grace and truth. Except a man be born of water and of the Spirit, he cannot enter into the kingdom of God. And this is the condemnation, that light is come into the world, and men loved darkness rather than light, because their deeds were evil. God is a spirit, and they that worship him must worship him in spirit and in truth. For God so loved the world that he gave his only begotten Son, that whosoever believeth in him should not perish, but have everlasting life. Three times I read that little book through from the beginning to end, so engrossed that I didn't even notice the four other derelicts who were sharing my leaky old Gandhi car. And at the end of the third reading, I dropped down to my knees on the scarred old floorboard, and as best as I knew how, I prayed. God, this is George Simonka, down here in this cold and wet boxcar. I know now that you are

0: the light of the world, and you came down here to take away my sins and make me white as snow. So I really want to receive you as my Savior, and I would appreciate it if you would recognize me, a sinner who wants to be forgiven and have everlasting life. In Jesus' name, amen. Needless to say, he did recognize me and became my personal Savior that day. When the rain stopped, I moved on to Wishram and did a day's work cleaning ditches after a flash flood. The following morning in a cafe, while I sat eating my breakfast, I read again from the little book.
1: Young man, can I tell you anything about that book you're reading?
0: Pardon? Oh, yes. You know something about it?
1: Yes, a little. I'm a minister. There are great things in the Book of John, aren't there?
0: Yes, sir. They've changed my life.
1: Well, your life has been changed by the Holy Spirit and by the grace of God. God has used his word to open your heart. And now he'll use it to help you grow as a new Christian. It promises in 2 Corinthians chapter 5, verse 17, "Therefore, if any man be in Christ, he is a new creature. Old things are passed away. Behold, all things are become new." You see, you are a new man. Those things that held you captive in the past are gone. And now, by the power of the life of Christ, which is now in you, you can do, as the Bible says, all things through Christ, which strengtheneth me.
0: I've been wondering what was happening to me. You make it all seem logical.
1: If you have time, I'd be happy to spend time with you explaining the scriptures.
0: Sure, great. I need a lot of help.
2: That pastor was a great help to me. Later, I continued on to Seattle. When I arrived, I went straight to the Union Gospel Mission. I was vermin-infested, dirty, and ragged. But they cleaned me up outside to match the job that God was doing on the inside. And then they gave me work to do in the mission. Later, Dr. Peterson, the director, offered me even more responsibility.
3: George, as several people have suggested that we should help you to be trained for a special service to the Lord.
0: What's that, Dr. Peterson?
3: Well, that you go to school to study how to do personal work.
0: Oh, no, not me.
3: Oh, don't answer before you ask God about it, George. You pray first. See how God leads you.
0: In a very short time, I knew that it was God's will for me to take the course. Still, I found excuses to hold back. I made a long list of all the things I would need, clothing and other necessities. The following Wednesday, I had a call from Brother Brown, who often came to volunteer at the mission. Hello?
4: Hi, George.
0: Hello? Who is this?
4: Brother Brown. Lord has put it in my mind that we should buy you some clothing.
0: But what?
4: Well, will you meet me when I get off work?
0: Why, I guess so. Sure.
4: Good. Meet me at the men's store.
0: Well, that was amazing. He bought me a suit, and another brother bought me some pants. And I went to my room afterward to thank God. But then I continued to talk to God about the other things that I needed. Friday night, I was invited to spend the evening with a family who had been very kind to me. We had just settled quietly in the big living room to talk when the door burst open. Brother Brown and other friends had arranged a surprise.
5: Surprise!
6: Hey! What's this all about?
7: We're giving you a shower, George. A clothes shower for a man whom God has called to study for his work.
6: Oh, thank you.
0: What a shower. Shoes, shirts, and 16 neckties. Well, that answered my last objection. God had his way, and I went to the school. Now, don't get the idea that every day has been a surprise party. Surprises, yes, but not always a party.
2: But I can say that every day has given me a deeper knowledge of the presence and concern and the help of God. In time, he brought me a beautiful woman named June, who became my wife. He also led us, much against my will at first, into rescue mission work. I had to explain my objections to June.
5: You've been to missions as a homeless man, George. You've seen how God can use the service of the speakers and counselors to lead men to Jesus. I think you're much better qualified than some others who haven't been through what you have.
2: That's the trouble. I'm too well qualified. I wish I'd never had to see Skid Row again. Well, I belong to God, and I always want to go His way. So we served at not one, but two rescue missions. First in Bellingham, Washington, where June gave birth to our twin daughters, Betty and Kathy, and then on to Salem, Oregon, where we had our third daughter, Becky. I served as executive director of the Union Gospel Mission in Salem for 37 years. I guess I am a perfect example of what goes around comes around. From a homeless, helpless derelict who stumbled into rescue mission many years ago, God changed me into a new creature. For more than 40 years, I had the privilege of sharing the good news of the gospel of Jesus Christ with hundreds of those who also needed their sins washed white as snow.
8: George and June Simanka were married for 48 years, serving the Lord together in mission and other ministries. In May of 1999, June finished her race and received her crown of glory in the presence of the one for whom she had labored so well and so long. And since his retirement, George has been active Bible teaching at the mission, still holding forth the word of life to all who will listen, from derelicts to diplomats. And friend, whether you are a derelict or a diplomat, when you finally come to the end of yourself, there is the Lord Jesus Christ waiting for you. Receive Him as your Savior and have your sins washed white as snow. Today is the day of your salvation.
9: 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And our address? 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So until next time, unless our Lord returns before then, the doors to Pacific Garden Mission are open night and day. 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
1: Hey friend, Mike McCurry here, and I have the grand privilege of being the director of Bible Tracks Incorporated and the host of this radio program you're listening to right now, Bible Tract Echoes. With me today on the program, I have a special guest, Pastor Dennis Leatherman. We're going to talk about how I met him in just a moment here, but he's the pastor of Mountain Lake Independent Baptist Church in Oakland, Maryland, and actually, by his own admission, he is a listener to this program, and we are very thankful for that. Brother Leatherman, you and I met a couple of months ago now. It's crazy how fast time flies. We met a couple of months ago on the way to New Zealand. And what a time we had. We had a great time over there, Australia, New Zealand. And talk to us for just a few moments about why we were over there.
2: Well, Brother Lewis Howe is a missionary in New Zealand. And he has started years ago, back to 2015, I believe, these soul-winning conferences, soul-winning revival, I believe he calls it. And so he invites folks over from the States, preachers that have had an influence in his life, preachers that are helpful in the matter of winning souls, reaching the world with the gospel. And so that's how we ended up going over, is to preach these soul-winning revivals for him. And God has blessed him in tremendous ways.
1: Amen. The first time you and I got to meet each other was essentially walking onto this plane in, it was San Francisco or Los Angeles, something like that, and we had a very long flight to Sydney, yes. Australia, and by the end of it, I had a wonderful time, got to preach both of us about a dozen times or so, and saw some great results, but while we were there, of course, speaking on being a witness, speaking on using gospel tracts, all of these things, you spoke about some obstacles to Christians being a witness. And we can both agree, and you'll talk much more about this, about how we have a responsibility as Christians to proclaim the good news of the gospel. And so without further ado, we'll interact a little bit more, but would you just dive right in for the next 10 minutes or so and talk to us about this burning desire that you have to help Christians get over some of these obstacles?
2: Proverbs chapter 11, verse 30 tells us, a very well-known verse in a lot of churches, that the fruit of the righteous is a tree of life, and he that winneth souls is wise. And so we're given this instruction in Scripture as believers that we're to share the gospel with other folks and in such a way that they believe and receive Christ as their personal Savior. And it's been my experience over the years in the ministry that when a person trusts Christ as Savior and they really get a hold of what it means to be forgiven and what salvation really is, something down inside their heart and soul stirs them to want to have others come to Christ, to want to share what Christ has done for them, to want to share that message of the gospel. And so I found that to be true. Whether we act on that or not, you know, it varies. But that desire, that burden that is down in the heart and soul, placed there, I believe, by the Holy Spirit of God when he indwells a believer. Now, the challenge is, you know, that desire is there. I talk to people, I ask folks, you know, from the pulpit, how many folks here want to see other people saved? Without exception, it's 100% positive response. We want to see people saved. And so the burden's there, the understanding is there of the need. However, the breakdown is not actually doing what needs to be done to see people saved. And so that's what we tried to address in this message and in some of our seminars and revivals. We try to help folks overcome these obstacles, and I believe there's numerous ones. And the ones I'm listing here, it's no way it's a complete list. You know, a lot of people could come up with others. But it's ones I've observed over the years that are challenging. I'll just read Romans chapter number 10, I think deals with this. He says there in verse number 13, again, a familiar verse, whosoever shall call upon the name of the Lord shall be saved. It's a tremendous promise, whosoever. And but then he goes on and he explains the process of getting that gospel to people, to them to be saved. He goes on, verse 14, he says, how then shall they call on him of whom they have not believed? And how shall they believe on him of whom they have not heard? And how shall they hear without a preacher? And so the need is to the need is for God's people to go to the unsaved and share the gospel with them. Now, the problem isn't on God's end. God has done everything necessary for a soul to be saved. The problem isn't on the unbeliever's end. They're lost. They just need somebody to come and tell them. Now, there are obstacles on the unbeliever's end that would keep them from receiving Christ and accepting the message. But I see the breakdown in soul winning in our churches and in our personal lives is in between there, between the Savior and the unsaved sinner is that believer, the saints in between there. And that's where the breakdown comes. And that's where the obstacles come up. So, and again, I'm not an expert soul winner. I'm all, you know, I want to be better than what I am. But these are some observations. The first one I want to address, the first obstacle I want to address is this lack of assurance. 1 John chapter 5 and verse number 13, the Bible says this. He says, "These things have I written unto you that believe on the name of the Son of God, that ye may know that ye have eternal life, and that you may believe on the name of the Son of God." I think sometimes people struggle with witnessing to others is simply because they don't have assurance of their own salvation. We're not positive that our sins are forgiven and that we're on our way to heaven. And I found it's awfully difficult to lead somebody to some place I'm not at myself. You know, so I think one thing we have to settle right up front, if we're going to win others to Christ, is I need to know for sure that God has saved me, that my sins are forgiven, I'm on my way to heaven. I think there's folks that genuinely have trusted Christ as Savior. They have been born again, but maybe through false teaching, or maybe they haven't been discipled a whole lot, and they really don't understand this matter of assurance of salvation. And so then that would cause them to maybe be a little hesitant to share their faith with someone else if there's some questions or doubts in their own mind. I know when we traveled to New Zealand, and every time you fly, the stewardess gets up there in front and she gives these safety instructions. And one of the things they tell us is that in the unlikely event of a loss of cabin pressure, the oxygen mask will fall from the ceiling. And then they instruct how to put them on, you know, and do all that. Then they make an interesting statement that I think applies to this, is they always say this, if you have young children, make sure you put your mask on first before you put the mask on anyone else. You try and help anyone else. Make sure you have yours on first. And the reason for that is this, I'm not going to be able to help another person if I can't breathe myself. I'm not going to be able to get it on the child if I'm not able to breathe myself. And I think that applies to salvation. I'm going to have a hard time sharing the gospel with other people if I don't have that settled in my own heart and mind. And so I think that could be a significant obstacle to folks sharing the gospel. They're just unsure of their own salvation. And so that makes it important for us as pastors. It makes it important for soul winners, individual soul winners, that when we do lead someone to Christ, it's very important we give them from Scripture assurance of their salvation so that they can very confidently then go on and share what Christ has done for them with other folks. So a lack of assurance is one area I think that...
1: Well, Brother Leatherman, we have about 3-4 minutes left. Maybe could you give practically... for people that would call themselves Christians, maybe their names on the church rolls of their church members, so-called, their mama's a saint, their daddy was a Sunday school teacher, but they're struggling with this. Could you talk to us for just a few minutes, practically speaking, for someone that's struggling right now? I will say for those that are listening, I give this text number all the time. I would love to communicate with you and talk to you about this. You can text me directly at 309-316-7240. I'll give that number again at the conclusion of the program in case you missed it there. But Brother Leatherman, talk. I'm sure you've dealt with people that have struggled with assurance and someone that wants to get victory over this thing. What would you tell a struggling person with assurance?
2: Well, first of all, I would want to make sure that they, if they're struggling with assurance, I want to first of all make sure that they genuinely trusted Christ in the first place.
1: Right.
2: And that simply is, recognizing the fact that I'm a sinner. The Bible says, for all have sinned and come short of the glory of God. we know in our own heart and minds, our own experience that, you know, we've said things that displease God. We've thought things, we've done things, we haven't done things that God instructs us to. And we come short of his glory. We come short of the standard that is required for God to accept us into his presence. And because of that, if we die in that condition, unsaved, Jesus put it this way, if we die in our sins, then we're separated from God for all eternity. Jesus described it as a horrific place called hell. And he went into great detail in some cases describing what this experience would be to die unsaved, to die in my sins unforgiven. And so that's where Christ comes in. You know, Romans 6:23, for the wages of sin is death, but the gift of God is eternal life through Jesus Christ our Lord. So salvation is a gift that God offers, a gift. You don't purchase it or it ceases to be a gift. You don't earn it. It becomes a payment if I'm trying to earn it. God says, no, it's a gift. And he offers this. The reason he can offer us eternal life, forgiveness of sins, a home in heaven as a gift is because Jesus paid for it on the cross. And he died and suffered the judgment of our sins for us. He paid that hell price that was on our sin for us in our place. He took responsibility for our sins, was buried, rose again. So if we'll come to him in faith, like we read in Romans 10:13 there, for whosoever shall call upon the name of the Lord shall be saved. Just because Jesus died on the cross, was buried, and rose again doesn't mean everybody's going to heaven. We have an option of accepting, receiving that gift, or we can say, no, thank you, I'm not interested, and go our way and try and earn it or whatever. So so to be saved simply means I recognize I'm a sinner, I believe that Christ died for me, was buried, rose again, and then I'm putting my trust in, I'm relying upon, I'm depending upon him to forgive me, give me this new life, eternal life, and then ultimately get me into heaven in God's presence. And so it's on Christ's end. I'm just simply trusting him to do it. Amen. For me.
1: I've heard it put this way. People that wonder, you know, the Bible says no man can pluck you out of his hand. Well, you yourself are a man, which means you can't pluck yourself out of his hand either. Once saved, always saved, all those types. In all seriousness, if you're listening right now and you're struggling with this, we got about 20 seconds left. Would you please reach out? I'd love to hear from you. You can text me at 309-316-7240. Pastor Levin is going to be back with us tomorrow. There's about five or six more shackles, more weights, more things that keep us from being a witness. I want you to hear about all of them because maybe one of them will apply to you. Thank you so much for listening to the Bible Tract Echoes radio program. 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

0: Greetings, this is Jacob Jensen, pastor of Stronghold Baptist Church in Pinon, Arizona. 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
2: What's more effective, lecturing or listening? Cara decided that her son wouldn't be allowed to have a TikTok account. Annoyed, he told her, "I'm the only kid in my class who doesn't have one. Why don't you let me have one?" Cara paused. "Well, why do you think I have this rule?" "Well," her son said, "I've heard about the TikTok challenges that are dangerous or illegal, so I guess I understand that part." Listening to her son's points instead of lecturing led to a healthy discussion. Cara's boy still wasn't sure he agreed, but by the end of the talk, he did understand the reasoning a little more. 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

0: We welcome you to Revival Time with Dr. Jack Treiber, pastor of North Valley Baptist Church and president of Golden State Baptist College. 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
1: Well, hello, good neighbor. Thank you for listening on this Thursday. We're in Mark chapter 13 today. I appreciate you listening so very much. We have two great songs that I've chosen. They're both kind of lengthy, so I'm going to get right to them so I can get to the Bible study. But we're in Mark chapter 13. If you get your Bibles ready, crown him Lord of all. Here's a great song.

Alvin Martinez, come on in here, will you? For every valley, there's a lily. I love Brother Alvin Martinez. He's the real deal. He's got his anniversary Sunday coming up, 20 years this Sunday in a big, big class.

0: We have the Olivet Discourse before us, and it's a powerful text. Our Lord went, it's above Jerusalem, looking down into the city of Jerusalem, and there he sat down upon a mountain, Mount of Olives, and he gathered his disciples together, Peter and James and John and Andrew, asked him privately, tell us these things. What shall be the sign when these things shall be fulfilled? And so they said, now tell us what to look forward to. And he began to teach them. And he said, number one, I want you to be aware of false teachers in those last days. Jesus answered and began to say, take heed, lest any man deceive you. For many shall come in my name, saying, I am Christ, and shall deceive many. Pastors, do not deceive your people. I want to tell you right now that this modern, progressive, contemporary religion is not of God. It's not of God. It sounds like it is. You're doing it in His name. Let's just worship God. Let's magnify God. But friend, you're not getting it from independent fundamental Baptist. You're getting it from compromisers that believe in it. Well, they don't have any convictions. They don't have any dress standards. You know, there's such a thing as worldly dress. It has to be. Everything that God has, Satan has a counterfeit. There has to be worldly music that we should not be singing in our churches. There has to be worldly dress. There has to be. There has to be worldly drinking and wine and dancing. Now, you say, well, that's not worldly to me. Well, then maybe it's not worldly, but I'll tell you what, it is. And it goes, many shall come in my name, saying I'm Christ, and deceive many. I'm watching this with so many people I love. They're deceived, and they're dropping Sunday school, and dropping Sunday night, dropping Wednesday night. One and done, that's it. And God says, secondly, on this Olivet Discourse, not only these false teachers, and he deals with that at the end of the chapter, but there's going to be wars. Verse number 7, when ye shall hear of wars and rumors of wars, be not troubled, for such things must needs be, but the end is not yet. For nation shall rise against nation, and kingdom against kingdom. There shall be earthquakes in divers places. There shall be famines and troubles. And these are the beginning of sorrows. God says, I am going to deal with this planet Earth, but there'll be wars. Now, I know our president just solved 6 wars in the first 6 months, and he's working on this Russia-Ukraine deal. And I know there's been over a million young boys that have lost their lives in these two countries, a million that have lost in the last 3 years, a million. You imagine how many lives that affects. And it's a senseless war. Russia wants to have access to that Black Sea. They don't have any access, so they want that Black Sea so they can come on down and invade Israel. That's the whole issue, friends. That's why Mr. Putin wants all this land and wants all that Black Sea area. And God says there's going to be wars and rumors of wars. And then he said, thirdly, there's going to be deterioration of the family. Verse 12, now a brother shall betray brother to death, and the father against the son, and the children shall rise up against their parents, and they shall cause them to be put to death. The home is important. Love your mother, love your dad, love your brother, love your sister, love all your siblings, love your grandparents, love your aunts, love your uncles, love the home is under attack today, and the home is being destroyed. I want you to pray for the home. That's what Jesus is talking about. So he talks about false teachers. He talks about these wars. He talks about the destruction of family. And then verse 13. Ye shall be hated of all men for my name's sake, but he that shall endure to the end shall be saved. You'll be hated. The world will hate you. Even Christianity will hate you. It's an amazing thing. I'm watching good people turn on good people. I'm watching people write things and say things that are just, they're not Christ-like at all. You know, don't use that internet to air your griefs toward one another. Let people alone. You fellows that are compromising, you're all saying, well, independent Baptists, they don't get along. You're the ones that are not getting along. I'm not writing against you. I'm not criticizing you. I'm not attacking you. What are you talking about? The sweetest group I know is Independent Fundamental Baptist. That's the sweetest group I know. And you say, well, it's not my sweetest group. Well, then you're wrong. God says you're going to hate. Get along with people. Love people. Love the Word of God. Love the people of God. Father, I want to thank you for the Olivet Discourse. This is just the beginning. We didn't have time to finish it, but I pray that people would read it today. I pray they take the time to go to the book of Matthew, chapter 22, and read it. And I pray that they'd read it in Matthew 24, 25. I pray your blessing upon every listener. Help us to live for thee as we await your soon return. We ask this prayer in that lovely name of Jesus. Amen.
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0: This is Raising Godly Girls Minute with Patty Garibay of American Heritage Girls.
1: When we are not fully rested, it can affect our mood and interactions with others. Barna found that the most commonly experienced negative emotion across all of Gen Z is tiredness. Today, the demands of school, activity, socialization, and work tend to cause exhaustion in youth. Add in the excessive screen time, and we get a body and brain in a constant state of freneticism. Help your daughter to separate her activities with partitions of rest, reflection, and prayer time. Remind her that Jesus is ever present, inviting her to tranquility and refreshment in Him. Jesus said in Matthew's Gospel, "Come to me, all of you who are weary and burdened, and I will give you rest."
0: We are all called to raise up the next generation of Christian leaders. 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
1: This is Pastor Stacy Shiflett with another message from the pulpit of Calvary Baptist Church in Dundalk, Maryland. 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
2: Children to be their princes, and babes shall rule over them. I'm going to stop right there. I'll read the whole chapter if I'm not careful. We find in these verses a very interesting statement. This morning I quoted a verse out of John where the Bible talked about Satan, the thief, cometh not but for to steal and to kill and to destroy. What is interesting to me in these verses is that Satan is not the one taken away. God is doing the one taken away. And that's what I want to preach on for a little bit tonight. Some things God has taken. Lord, help us tonight as we look into the scriptures. May our hearts be stirred and challenged. I pray that you'd allow me to be able to be a vessel in your hand to communicate truth. And may the church of the living God, Lord, benefit from this message, I pray. In Jesus' name, amen. Thank you so much for standing. You can be seated. If you will back up with me to Isaiah chapter number 1, I'm not going to read the chapter. I just want to point out a couple of things. And that is that God has given Isaiah a message, and the message is one of judgment. Whenever God's mercy and God's patience and God's long suffering has run its course, you can mark it down. If there's no repentance, if there's no turning back to God, there will be a time of judgment. And that's exactly what is happening in the book of Isaiah. God has given Isaiah a message. And the message is, in verse number 2 and following, in verse number 4, a sinful nation. He said in verse number 3, that Israel doth not know, nor my people consider. Talking about they fail to recognize who God is and recognize his rightful place as their Lord. And he talks about them being, in verse number 4, a sinful nation, a people laden with iniquity, a seed of evildoers, and children that are corruptors. They've forsaken the Lord. They've provoked the Holy One of Israel. You can do that. Let me tell you, you don't want to do that. I've seen people. They've taxed God's patience. They've pushed God's patience and his forbearance to its limits. And God will and can be provoked by the sin of man. And he goes on, talks about that they've gone away backward in verse number 4. And he describes them in verse number 5 as being the whole head is sick, and the whole heart is faint. From the sole of the foot even into the head, there's no soundness but wounds and bruises and putrefying sores. The country's desolate in verse number 7. Cities are burned with fire. It goes on and on and on and describes the judgment of God, which was a direct result of their sin, was a direct result of their idolatry, as we see in chapter number 2, verse number 11 and down. He talks about the lofty looks of men. I'm in chapter 2, verse 11. Lofty looks of man shall be humbled. Haughtiness of man shall be bowed down. He talks about the their idols in verse number 18. He talks about their idolatry in verse number 20. And so this is a book of judgment. We get to chapter number 3, and here's how it starts out. For behold, the Lord of hosts doth take away from Jerusalem and from Judah. And so he then begins to give a list of some things that he has taken. Let me say this. Sometimes God gives people what they want, but he takes away what they had. A lot of times he will give people what they think they want and only to find out they were better off before. And I'm thinking about Psalm 106 and verse number 15, where David referenced that story in the Old Testament where they were asking for quail, asking for meat. The Bible says in Psalm 106, verse 15, he gave them their request, watch this, but sent leanness unto their soul. In other words, when he got finished giving to them, there was a deficit. There was a minus sign in front of it. You know, sometimes God takes away some things. People take it for granted. People don't utilize it or appreciate it or thank God for it. These verses here, he's talking to Judah. He's talking to Israel. But as I study these verses out, I recognize something that is very profound. If you will notice with me down in verse number 8, look at what it says. For Jerusalem is ruined. and Judah is fallen, because their tongue and their doings are against the Lord to provoke the eyes of his glory. And I realized that God took away some things in the first part of this chapter that literally brought about their destruction and their demise. Let me say it this way. God took away some things because God knew how to dismantle a civilization. And that is exactly what happened in these verses. You say, well, preacher, what's that got to do with me? Well, as I read these verses, I realized that to some extent, we are experiencing the same judgment in our country. We're experiencing this same judgment, this kind of judgment in our churches, in our homes, in our nation, where God has just decided that the best thing he could do for us is take away some things that are extremely essential. He referred to them in verse number one as, he taketh away the stay and the staff. The stay and the staff. That word stay is almost the same thing as the word staff. It literally refers to something that holds something up. If you've got like a bicycle with a kickstand, young people, you can understand what that stay is. Something that holds it up, something that props it up, something that keeps it from falling over. As just like somebody with a health issue or someone that's feeble or some of our elderly saints, they have to use a cane, they have to use a staff that helps them. And if you were to knock that staff out from under them while they were leaning on it, they would fall. God says he's taken away the staff and the stay. And then he says the whole stay of bread, because bread is a necessity. You can do without a lot of things, but you got to have bread and you got to have water. And that's what he said in verse number one, that he has taken away. Basically what he says, I'm stripping away from you just the basic essentials that you have to have in order to survive. That's what he's saying. But he didn't stop with verse number one. He carries on with this list down through verses number two and verses number three. And basically what we discover is that God says, one of the ways I'm going to judge you is I'm going to take away the men. Not just men, but certain kind of men. Right. Yes. Now, as I begin to study my Bible, I realize that there seems to have always been a shortage of men. Yes, there's always been a shortage of good men, solid men, faithful men. They're hard to find. In fact, in Proverbs chapter number 20 and verse number 6, the Bible says, most men will proclaim everyone his own goodness, but a faithful man who can find? The Bible goes on in Ezekiel chapter number 22 and verse number 30, where God said, I sought for a man among them that should make up the hedge and stand in the gap before me for the land, that I should not destroy it, but I found none. I'm reminded of that challenge that was given out by Goliath of Gath over there in the valley of Elah, where he went out and said, send forth a man, send the man that may fight against me. And he did that morning and night for 40 straight days, and nobody stepped up. Right. Send me a man to fight against me. None of them wanted to go. David shows up. David volunteered. God honored him. God blessed him. God gave him the victory. You know the story. But the truth of the matter is, there's a shortage of men. Right. Seems to be a common thing. And we live in a country where men are a dying species. I hate to say it, but we got more manliness in some women than we do in the men. Some women's got more testosterone than a lot of men. Come on now. There's a shortage of men, and all the single ladies said, amen. There's a shortage. Slim pickings. Slim pickings. Boy, I'd hate to be a single lady today. You'd be scraping the bottom of the barrel. The dregs, the rejects, and the outcasts. If I have to say amen to everything I preach, I'm going to be here all night. God gave a very detailed description of the kind of men that God took away in Isaiah chapter 3. I'm going to give you some. By the way, these are the same men that have been taken away from our country. The same men that have been taken away in many of our churches. There's a shortage and a famine of men. Why do we load up every year and go down to the Pastor and His Mighty Men's Conference down at Hartsville, South Carolina? Because there are specific preaching and men of God that get up and challenge our men to be men and challenge our young men to be men. And that's rare to find preaching and teaching to call the men out. Now, if the power goes out, I'm just going to keep preaching, all right? Don't you worry about that. It'll go dark and the sound system will go off, but I'm going to keep preaching, all right? So don't you worry about that. Those of you watching live stream, you should have been here is all I can tell you. You should have been here. Amen. If it trips and you miss it, hey, I don't know what to tell you. It is what it is. But I'm going to give you a list tonight of some things that God took away from Judah and Jerusalem, and He's taken them away. He has taken them away from America. He's taken them away from our churches. Let's look at them. Number one, He says the mighty man in verse 2. The mighty man. Boy, I like that. I just like the sound of that. That Pastor and His Mighty Man Conference. I like it. Even if I wasn't able to go, I think I'd get a life-size poster of myself and send it with our guys to sit on a pew. I just want to be counted with the mighty men. Amen. And I begin to look at that mighty man, and here's what it means. I looked it up. It literally, in the Hebrew, mighty man's one Hebrew word. It means mighty. It means strong. It means a valiant. It means an upright man. It means a champion. It means a giant. Well, we won't talk about that one. It means excel. That's what mighty man means. See, you've got men, and you've got mighty men. You've got regular men, and then you've got irregular men. Years ago, when I was in South Africa, I wrote a book called The Exceptional Man. It's in the bookstore. The Exceptional Man. Because from the time I was a little boy, growing up, I wanted to be exceptional. I didn't want to be status quo. I didn't want to be average. I didn't want to be just some Joe Blow living my life flying under the radar. I wanted my life to count. I wanted to do something. I wanted to make a difference. And there's a shortage today of mighty men. Mighty men. David was a man after God's own heart. And when Absalom's friends was trying to get him to undermine David's throne, here's what Absalom's friends said to Absalom about his daddy David. In 2 Samuel 17:10, here's what they said. He also that is valiant, whose heart is as the heart of a lion. I like that right there. The heart of a lion. I almost forgot for just a second where I was. I was looking for somebody to roar at, amen. Shout, whose heart is as the heart of a lion. He says, for all Israel knoweth that thy father is a mighty man, and they which be with him are valiant men. When David was in that cave of Adullam and Absalom was chasing him, Saul rather was chasing him, he had a group of men that trickled in from all over the country that were in debt and that were discontented and all these men that were discouraged. And you know what David did? David took a bunch of losers, about 300 or 400 of them. He took a bunch of losers, a bunch of bums, a bunch of outcasts, a bunch of nobody, and he whipped them into an army that nobody could touch. One of them take a spear and kill hundreds of men. One of them with 1,000 Philistines. I mean, these guys were absolutely unbelievable. And the Bible described them as mighty men. David had mighty men. God give us mighty men. When I looked at that mighty men, here's what came to my mind. Men that are physically strong. I'm going to tell you something right now. If I couldn't open a jar of pickles, and my wife could, I'd get up 3 o'clock in the morning and curl dumbbells till work time. Come on now. Physically strong. Mentally strong. A lot of men hadn't read a book since they graduated from high school. And that's pushing it for some of you. Some of you didn't read a book in high school. Somehow or another you managed to graduate without reading books. Emotionally strong. Men that are not easily discouraged. Don't always need somebody to comfort them and hold their hand and pat them on the back. Mighty men are not snowflakes. Mighty men don't have thin skin. Amen. Some of you ladies don't understand how men operate. We get, you know, when we're around each other, you know, we're insulting one another and we're cutting one another down, and y'all are like, oh my goodness. Let me tell you something. Men, when they insult one another, they don't mean it. Just like you women, when you compliment each other, you don't mean that either. That's kind of how that works.
3: Oh, that's a pretty dress. I can't believe she bought that dress.
2: I can't handle insecure, thin-skinned, snowflake, easily offended men. I can't handle it. And you got to tiptoe through the tulips, and it's like walking on eggshells when you're around them because they're so sensitive. Blech. Financially strong. We're talking about mighty men. Financially strong. Pay their bills. Boy, that's a novel concept, ain't it? Pay your bills. You bought it, pay for it. Earn a living. How's that? Earn a living. Men that earn a living can handle their finances. They're not strapped and in debt. I'm reading my notes. If you get mad, just take it up with the person that wrote my notes. And that was me earlier. Not strapped and in debt, not dependent on others for everything. Independent and secure. We're talking about mighty men. There's a shortage of them. Bible says when a man marries a wife, should leave his father and mother and cleave to his wife. I believe that's what it says. Is that what it says? That's what it said when I got married. That's why when I got married, I moved out. I didn't ask Daddy if I could put a full-size bed in the garage, sleep, live out of a suitcase. Dad, I want to get married. Me and Grace really want to get married, but I can't afford it. Can I live with you? My daddy would have said, you done bummed your head, son.
4: Yes.
2: Amen. I remember when I asked my dad, I said, Daddy, I'm in love with Grace. Can I marry Grace? Can I ask Grace to marry? I asked my daddy before I asked her daddy. Because I want to make sure mom and daddy was for it and make sure her mom and daddy was for it.
4: Amen.
2: Or I wouldn't have done it. I'll never forget, long as I live, I was out in the yard raking leaves. Social Circles, Georgia. We was raking leaves. I looked over at Daddy. I said, Daddy, I'm thinking about asking Grace to marry me. What do you think about that? He looked at me and he said, have you got your ducks in a row? That's what he said. Have you got your ducks in a row? Now, I didn't have any ducks. I didn't have any chickens. I didn't have any geese or ganders. I knew exactly what he was talking about. When my daddy said, have you got your ducks in a row? What he meant was, can you afford it? So what he said. Amen. That's exactly what I said to these young men when they asked me if they could marry my daughter. I didn't ask for a copy of their doctrinal statement. I said, can you afford it? Well, that went over like a lead balloon. Where are we at? Mighty men. Well, let's move to the second one. Oh, it gets better. Oh, this is a good one right here. This is a good juicy message right here. I like this one right here. Some of you men should have put your steel-toed boots on before you come tonight. You brought your flip-flops, and you're going to regret that before this is over with. The mighty man. Secondly, he says, and the man of war. God has taken away from Jerusalem and from Judah the man of war. Boy, I tell you what, I like that. I like the sound of that. When you say man of war, all of a sudden I tense up and I'm thinking, man, I've been cleaning my guns for years. I finally get to pull them things out and shoot that thing. Hallelujah. I finally get to shoot it. Man of war. The thought of war don't scare me. But let's not talk about war. Let's talk about this kind of war. Let's talk about spiritual warfare like we preached about this morning. Let's talk about men, mighty men. The Bible calls them men of war, soldiers, warriors, fearless, not afraid of a fight, not timid, not cowards. As we say down south, they got guts. Not easily intimidated. Most men, you can look at them and go, boo! And they'd have to go change their depends. Absolutely can't keep it together. Boo! Boo! Well, this is what I believe. Well, what? Well, I can't believe you believe that. Well, maybe I'm wrong. This is what I believe. I can't believe you believe that way. Well, you know, I could be wrong. I don't know. Just back down. I can't stand to see somebody back down. Back down. Understand when to go on offense and understand when to go on the defense. Man of war. A man of war knows that. understands how to use weapons, and is not afraid to use it. Come on now. Not discouraged by injuries or quits because of pain or discomfort, or don't quit because of injuries. Amen. They play hurt. They fight hurt. Got arrows sticking out of them. They got knives sticking out of their back where they've been in the ministry, and somebody stuck a knife in their back. They don't quit. They just keep going. Men of war. Men of war. I got hurt. Walk it off. Walk it off. And people, they're mean to me. Who cares? Men of war sit around sucking their thumb. Oh, people over there, they're talking about me. No, they're not. They don't even know you exist. I know some preachers are so insecure, they won't even watch football because every time they huddle up, they think they're talking about them. Who cares? You ain't that important. They ain't talking about you. And if they are talking about you, who cares? Men of war don't worry about that kind of stuff. Not discouraged by casualties, people all around them getting blown away, people all around them quitting, people all around them, like I was preaching about this morning, becoming casualties, people getting devoured and chewed up by the devil, people falling into sin, people getting out of the ministry, people getting out of church. A man of war is just going to keep on fighting. He's going to keep on fighting. His morale and his cause and his zeal is not affected by all the people around him that are falling. He is motivated by something much greater than those people that are around him. Man of war understands chain of command and respects higher ranks and authority. A man of war can take orders. Man of war understands the importance of preparation. A man of war understands the importance of communication. A man of war understands the importance of accomplishing the mission. A man of war doesn't run in the heat of the battle. Boy, we could just go all night about the man of war. They're gone. They're gone. They're gone. It's almost impossible to find a man of war. I know this. We need more men of war. Yes, sir. Fight for their marriage. Amen. Fight for their home. Amen. Fight for their children. David, shepherd boy David, when the lion attacked his father's flock, took one of those lambs and put it in his mouth. You know what David did? He went and got that lamb out of that lion's mouth and said, no, you might eat somewhere, but it ain't going to be here. Right. And for all we know, that little lamb was dead. But he said, you ain't going to enjoy it. And he killed it. And it wasn't even his. Your husband, your wife, your children are worth fighting for. Your home's worth fighting for. Fight. Quit giving. Don't give up. Throw in the towel. Well, I've done all I can do. You ain't done all you can do till they're patting you on the chest with a shovel. Yes, sir. A little early for Western Sunday analogies, but you ain't done until you're pushing up daisies. Come on now. Well, I don't know what else I can do. Well, figure it out. You're a man of war. Fight. And don't stop fighting. Stuart was born. He was born 5 weeks early. His lungs were deflated, full of fluid. They wouldn't even give us a 50-50 chance he was going to live. Laying in that neonatal ICU unit in Augusta, Georgia, laying there and had all these wires and all run to him, laying there under that heat lamp. Little bitty preemie diaper on, just laying there. That light, his little legs laid open like a little frog laying there. And the doctor said, we can't even give him 50-50 chance he's going to make it. I remember going over there to him, laying in that little plastic bin. And I grabbed his little hand and I was pinching his hand. I was rubbing his hand. I said, boy, you got to fight. You got to fight. You got to fight. I can't help you. Nothing I can do for you. You got to fight somewhere down deep inside. You got to muster up the will to live. He didn't understand what I was saying, but from the time he was born, I was drilled into him. You got to fight. You got to be a fighter. Amen. You got to fight. Men of war. God give us men of war. Warriors. Thirdly, look at what it says. Mighty man, the man of war, the judge. This is men with discernment. Men that have the ability to think with rationality and logic. Boy, that's a rare thing. If we could get men in this country that's sitting on the bench that are called judges to stop judging based on their emotion and based on the facts and the Constitution, we could turn this country around. Never in my life have I seen. And I told somebody the other day, I said, you can get mad at the president, the White House, you can get mad at Congress and the senators, but I'm going to tell you where the problem is in this country, judges. They won't try the criminals. They try people that are not criminals. Crooked as snakes. But we're not talking necessarily about a judge on a bench with a robe. We're talking about the men that have discernment. In Proverbs chapter number 28 and verse number 5, the Bible says, evil men understand not judgment, but they seek that. But they that seek the Lord understand all things. Let me read that verse again. I stuttered on that. Evil men understand not judgment, but they that seek the Lord understand all things. You know what's been taken away from this country? Men that have the ability to judge. To look at a situation, analyze the data, the facts, the information, and make righteous judgments based on what they see. They can interpret the law, and they can apply it in any given scenario. Well, that's not what that's talking about. Well, what is it talking about? That's what I'm going to start doing the next time some yahoo says to me, well, that's not what that's talking about. I'm going to say, well, please then, enlighten me. What is it talking about? They only know what it's not talking about. They don't know what it is talking about. Well, guess what? That is what it's talking about. That is what it's talking about. The testimonies and the judgments of God are true and they're righteous altogether. And when we read the Word of God and then we come up with a conclusion that is contrary to the Word of God, that's what I'm talking about tonight. Look at the situation. Look at your children. Look at your marriage. Look in the mirror at your own personal life and make a judgment based on the facts and the law. It's gotten any more where somebody takes the Bible literally, they're looked at as some kind of a fruit loop. Well, who do you think you are to pick and choose which Bible verses we have to listen to? That's what they're doing today with the Constitution. If they don't like it, they just do what they want to. They put their hand on the Bible, they swear to uphold the Constitution, defend the Constitution, and then they do whatever they blessed well please because they don't like the Constitution. Well, that's no different from a Christian that does the same thing with the Word of God. Calls themselves a Bible-believing Christian and then take half of it and throw it out the window because they don't like what it says. The judge can interpret the law and apply it in any given scenario. Listen, they listen to the evidence before making a judgment. Look at the facts. Look at the Word of God. Look at what it says. Don't jump to conclusions. They're not told what to think or what to believe. They look at the law, look at all the facts, look at all the evidence, and then they make righteous judgments and conclusions. It's not complicated. When I tore up that cease and desist and our church got fined, people said to me, you're going to go to jail. I said, I might go to jail, but I ain't going to stay in jail. Because there's going to be a judge somewhere between here and Supreme Court, because I was going all the way if I had to, somewhere we got to find a judge that can read the Bill of Rights. Somewhere there's got to be a judge that knows what freedom of speech and freedom of assembly is. I don't have a law degree, but I can read. There's got to be a judge. I said, there's got to be a judge. One reason why I had boldness and courage was because of the Bible and the truth of the Word of God and had the backing of my church. That helped me. But another reason why I had the audacity to tear up a cease and desist from a local authority and defy the authorities is because I knew that it did not match up with our Constitution. And I knew that the Constitution was the authority. There's got to be a judge somewhere that will read the Constitution, look at what we did and say, what's the problem? We could have settled this thing a long time ago if everybody hadn't been a bunch of chickens about it. A judge, when the evidence had been given, they have the character to make a judgment. Judges are bought off. We got judges that are in the pocket of the mafia and the cartel. They're in the pockets of politicians. They buy them a membership at the golf course or whatever they do. I don't know what the lifetime supply of crab cake. I don't know what they do. But they bought them. They own them. They own that judge. And if they ever get brought up on any kind of corruption charges, they're not worried about it because they own that judge. That judge is not going to rule against them. But the judge has been taken away. They have the character to make a judgment. They have the ability. You know, Apostle Paul said in 1 Corinthians 5:3, I love this. I just quoted this verse the other day. But Apostle Paul in 1 Corinthians 5:3, when he was talking about that man that committed fornication with his father's wife, and he said, you need to put him out of the church, turn him over to Satan for the destruction of the flesh. Remember that? Here's what Paul said. Paul said, for verily as absent in body, but present in spirit, I've judged already as though I were present concerning him that hath done this deed. I've already judged on it. You're there looking at it. You can see it. You know everything. And you won't make a judgment call.
4: Right.
2: Paul said, I've not heard enough to make a judgment call on this guy. You need to kick him out. People afraid they're going to make the wrong call, so they don't make a call at all. That's called analysis produces paralysis.
4: That's exactly right.
2: That's what that's called. Well, I don't know if I know everything. You know enough.
4: Right.
2: Has the ability. I'm talking about the judge. We're still talking about the judge. Has the ability to free the innocent and convict the guilty. A couple years ago when our church went through this scandal, I couldn't believe how many preachers said, you ain't got the right to say that. I said, I just did. You ain't got the right to say that. You can't say that. I said, I just did. And I didn't stutter. I'll say it again. Well, I don't know about that. What do you not understand? What do you not know? I'm still getting phone calls and emails weekly of people that are victims of sexual crimes and sexual misconduct in churches, from pastors and youth ministers and coaches and school teachers and bus workers. Tell me exactly what you need to know to bring that gavel down and make a judgment call. What do you need to know? She's 15, she's 14, she's 16, he's in his 40s, in his 50s, married with kids, they're fooling around, they got caught, there's irrevocable evidence. What do you need to know to make a judgment call? They're gone. God's taken the judges away. They're gone. Have the courage to sentence and punish those who deserve it. I said, has the courage. Judges have to have the courage to sentence somebody to a sentence in jail. Well, you know, I got to look at them and my heart went out to them. You know, I don't think they meant to do it. What does the law say? What does the law say they deserve? That's what you need to do. Judge has to have the courage to sentence and punish those that deserve it. They have to have mercy and compassion to free those that are innocent. Judge. Justice is blind, meaning there's no double standard and there's no two-tiered justice system. What's good for the goose is good for the gander. Amen. In our Christian school here, our teachers have been told, Sister Grant's teaching Zane this year, he's in fourth grade. I told her, I said, don't you let him get away with nothing just because he's the pastor's kid. If he needs to be dealt with, you better let me know. I better get an email. Where's Miss Grant? And where are you at? In the nursery? I don't want him getting away with something and the little kid right beside him getting demerits for it. That's not justice. That's not right. And a lot of churches I've been to and a lot of Christian schools I've been to had a whole bunch of that junk.
4: Right.
2: Politics and a two-tier justice system. Favorites and favoritism. That's not what a righteous and honest judge would do.
4: Amen.
2: Straight across the board. Level playing field.
4: Yes, sir.
2: Amen. I don't care if it's the deacon's kids. I don't care if it's the staff member's kids. I don't care if it's my kids. I don't care who it is. We got one set of rules. This is what we're going to do. That's fair. That's right. That's what God wants us to do. But you wouldn't believe. You wouldn't believe the buddy system and the politics.
4: Right.
2: Somebody's phone's ringing. Number four. I'm trying to hurry. But it's going to take a while. There's 11 of these. I'm on number four. The prophet. The prophet's number four. The prophet. God's taken away the prophet. Those are men that are spiritual. Men that know God on an intimate level. Men that are on speaking terms with God and can communicate with Him on a regular basis. These are men that God uses to speak to others for Him and share and declare His word. They have the guts and the courage and the wherewithal to be a mouthpiece for God, which is not always as easy as it looks. They don't mind being in the minority. Well, how many times in the Old Testament were those prophets in the minority? Some of them got put in prison. They got slapped in the face. Jeremiah got put in a pit, a mud pit, a slime up to his armpits. They put rags around his armpits and put him down in a slime pit. Why? Because they didn't like what he said, God said.
4: Right.
2: They didn't like what he said, God said.
4: Right.
2: And they couldn't take it out on God, so they took it out on the prophet. That's why there's a shortage of prophets. They don't mind being in the minority. They can stand up against the whole crowd if they have to. Hold Elijah up on top of Mount Carmel. 850
4: yes,
2: prophets of Baal.
4: Right, sir.
2: To one. And he said, y'all go first.
4: Right.
2: Have at it. And all day, jumping up and down on that altar, cutting themselves with stones and crying out to Baal. Crying out to Baal. And old Elijah sitting over saying, I think he's having a hard time hearing. I think his hearing aid batteries are low. You're going to have to say a little bit louder. Maybe he's on a journey. Maybe he's off chasing somebody, pursuing somebody. Why don't you just say a little bit louder? He's just mocking them. 1 to 850. There ain't too many of those anymore. He looked at his watch. He said, my wife's got supper on the table. We need to get this show on the road. You boys have had plenty of time. I'm paraphrasing. I'm reading between the lines. That's the Shiflet version. The non-inspired Shiflet version. Boys, it's getting supper time. Y'all been at this long enough. Let me at it. He went over there and repaired the altar. Put all the stones back. Put the wood up there. Set the wood in order. Put the sacrifice up there. And he said, man, it's too easy. It's too easy. He said, anybody got some water? I got four barrels of water. He dug a trench around it. That Bible says deep enough to hold two measures of seed. And they brought four barrels of water in the middle of a drought.
4: Right.
2: It ain't rained in 3 years. Had to bring it up the mountain. Brought four barrels of water, poured it on the sacrifice. It's gushing, there's a waterfall. It's filled up. He said, nah, that's still too easy. It's just too easy. I need four more barrels.
4: Right.
2: And they brought it up there and he poured that out on top of the sacrifice. And man, water just everywhere. Now it's just got mud everywhere. Hey, this is still too easy. I need four more. 12 barrels of water.
4: Right.
2: I think he was enjoying his job. I mean, there's mud everywhere. There's just water everywhere. The firewood's wet. The sacrifice is wet. The stones are wet. He backed up and he prayed 63 words. And the Bible says fire fell from heaven, consumed the sacrifice, the wood, and the water, and the dust, and all of it. God just sent a tomahawk missile out of heaven. Just And unlike a lot of preachers today that went and posted pictures on Facebook, he said, anybody got a sword? We're not finished yet. And he went down by the brook and he killed every one of them prophets. 850 of them. Now I'm going to tell you something. I ain't going to lie to you. I'd like to see a movie of that right there. You know what God said? He's taking away the prophets. He's taking away the prophets out of our country. They're more interested in being popular than they are being right. A prophet places a high premium on the truth. Tell us what God said. No, I don't think you can handle it. No, tell us what God said. Well, this is what he said. A prophet understands what's going to happen next and how to prepare for it. Which brings me to number five. Is everybody all right?
4: Amen.
2: See, y'all are sitting down. Y'all got plenty of oxygen. I'm going to be about to suffocate. Number five, the prudent. Is that next? The prudent. Is that next in our text in verse two? That word literally is the same Hebrew word that is used to describe those that are soothsayers and do divinations. It's the same idea, but obviously on the right and the righteous and the spiritual side of that. Basically, it is a man that knows how to interpret the signs of the times.
4: Right.
2: It is a man that has an unnatural ability to discern and interpret events and circumstances before they happen. Watch this. Proverbs 22:3, a prudent man foreseeth the evil and hideth himself, but the simple pass on and are punished. Proverbs 27:12, verbatim, a prudent man foreseeth the evil and hideth himself, but the simple pass on and are punished. A prudent, they're taken away. The prudent, that's the ones that can predict. Those are the ones that can see danger looming right around the corner and they can anticipate it and prepare for it. Let's make an application, shall we? That is the daddy that can predict the direction that your children are going in and be able to see down the road where they're going to end up if something don't happen. That is a man that is able to foresee the landmines in their own marriage and what they can do. I preached about that this morning, about giving place to the devil and about the devil getting advantage. Not being blind to Satan's devices. I'm misquoting that. Not being ignorant is the word, of Satan's devices. A prudent man is not ignorant of Satan's devices.
4: Right.
2: He can see it coming a mile off.
4: Right.
2: A prudent man can see what's happening in the church and discern what's going on in the church.
4: Yeah.
2: A prudent man is not just sitting on the pew enjoying the service, but he's dialed in, plugged in, and he knows where the church is, and he knows where the church is going. I'm gonna take it a step further. A prudent man can interpret a spirit in a service, not just a church, but in a service. There have been times I got home and I said, there was a weird spirit in there tonight. Something was off. And I didn't spend a whole lot of time trying to figure out what it was, but it was off. I'd hate to be in a service where it was off and I didn't know it. You know what I mean when I say it's off?
4: Yes, sir.
2: Spirit's a little bit quenched.
4: Oh, yeah.
2: There's something happening. And it's not hitting on all eight cylinders, and something's just off. I would not want to be in a church where that was happening and where my pastor was struggling and I was oblivious. I'd want to be so dialed in and be able to sense what was going on, or at least I could bow my head, drop my head, and say, Lord, help him. Lord, bless him. Lord, help us tonight. A prudent man can tell what's going on before it happens. We got people that can't even tell what's going on and it's already happened. Some of y'all right now are stressed beyond measure over the stupid monkeypox. When are you going to stop buying into this garbage? Monkeypox. Oh my goodness, we're going to get monkeypox. Just the K is silent. It's moneypox. That's what it is. They done figured out how to get rich, scaring the daylights out of everybody. If I die of monkeypox, I want you to put on my tombstone, he refused to believe it. Okay, just do that for me. Let me hurry. Number next. The ancient. The ancient. We know what that is. That's the elderly. That's the aged. But it's more than just an old person. It's more than just somebody that's got years on them. That's not what we're talking about. We're talking about the characteristics that are associated with the ancient. All right, can I give them to you? It speaks of maturity. 1 Corinthians 13:11, Paul says, When I became a man, I put away childish things. We live in a generation of some of the most immature men I've ever seen in my life. It's downright embarrassing. It's embarrassing. Silly, just silliness. Maturity, lack of maturity. That ancient speaks of experience, someone that's been around the block. And you don't have to be an old man to have been around the block. You know what it takes to be around the block? Get up and walk around the block. That's how you get around the block. Well, I've been around the block a time or two. Good. You're never going to be around the block staying on the couch. Well, that's deep, ain't it, right there? Job 12:12, with the ancient is wisdom. With the ancient is wisdom, and in length of days, understanding. The ancient speaks of someone that knows what they're talking about. Speaks of the ability to teach and train and instruct others. The ancient speaks of men with wisdom.

latest and the greatest. Speaks of somebody that has a respect for the old way of doing things. Sometimes new is not best. I was reading Ezra chapter number 3, and they laid the foundation of the house of God. The Bible says, and all the people shouted with a great shout when they praised the Lord because the foundation of the house of the Lord was laid. But many of the priests and the Levites and the chief of the fathers who were ancient men that had seen the first house when the foundation of this house was laid wept with a loud voice, and many shouted aloud for joy, reminiscing, remembering the good old days. Boy, I'm glad I'm old enough to know about the good old days, Brother Bittner. I pity these younger generation. They don't know what the good old days are. The ancient speaks of somebody that appreciates history. They don't rewrite history. They reread history. They study history. We've got a generation today that don't like all the stuff that happened in our country's past, so let's just rewrite it. Why would you do that? That's not what happened. You want to pull down the statue of somebody because they had slaves? I'm against slavery. But that's what they had slaves back then. It is what it is. You pull down all the statues of the people that had slaves. Whose statues are you going to pull down next? What's really crazy is they pull down the statues of statesmen and generals and presidents because they had slaves, and then put up a statue of a meth head and a crack head and somebody that robs convenience stores. How much sense does that make? I'd rather you not put any up at all than do that. Add an insult to injury. Rewriting history gets under my skin. I love history. Ancient speaks of some those that appreciate people that have fought and died so we could have what we have today. I was visiting over there with Brother Budok. I was just remembering that conversation we had on your back porch, Brother Budok. You served in Vietnam. No, Vietnam. Was it Vietnam or was it, what war was it? It was in Cuba, but it was during, was it during the Vietnam War? Or was it during the Korean War? Which war was it? Remind me. Vietnam War. He was telling me about some of the things that he did. And then he said this. He said, but then I meet somebody like Brother Boyd. And he says, I ain't worthy to polish that man's shoes. A man that was deployed. A man that was, Brother Bittner, you know what I'm talking about. You were in the Marines in Vietnam. But there's a respect for soldiers and those that have paid the sacrifice that you don't seem to find in our young people. Let's flip that over from those that have served in the service of our country to the service of our King. Right. Yes, sir. And to have some respect for those that's got some stripes and some bars, that's been down this thing a while, that's led people to Christ and started churches and trained preachers and preached hundreds and hundreds of times. Let's show a little bit of respect for those that have served God in the trenches, that's been on the front lines. Instead of turning our nose up at them, well, I don't believe that. I don't think that's how we ought to do that. The ancient man has respect for those that have fought battles they've never fought. I'd still rather talk to an old preacher than anybody I can think of on the phone. And when I'm on the road for any period of time, I get on that phone and I call and talk to old preachers. Old preachers. And I pick their brain and I talk to them, run things by them. Iron sharpeneth iron. It helps me. Number next, we see it says in verse number 3, the captain of 50. The captain of 50. He said, these are the things that have been taken away. The captain of 50. You say, what's the significance of that? That are men, it's men that are qualified to be leaders. Right. You don't put a man over 50 until he's qualified, until he's reached that ability to have that responsibility. Right. Men that can be a leader without being the leader. We're talking about captain of 50. They're a leader without being the leader. Right. Am I still in the book? Men that can follow their leader and yet help him by leading others. Right. Men that can take orders as well as give orders. That's right. Men that understand the mission objective and can carry out the mission objective over here in their little sphere with their people and still be part of the bigger picture and contribute to the greater good.
The captain

0: 50. Men that can oversee tasks and get it done effectively. The captain of 50, you don't have to go around behind him and clean his mess up.
1: Right.
0: He's got it together. That's why he's there. Men that have the respect of others. A man that can be promoted into a place of authority and it doesn't ruin him.
1: Amen.
0: You give some people a little bit of authority and they go straight to their head. You give them a position, you give them a title, you give them an office, you give them a desk, you give them a business card with the church name and number on it, all of a sudden they morph into something else.
1: Yeah.
0: Well, how many times have I seen that? It's like, dude, chill. You're a servant. You're a servant. Who do you think you are? You're a servant. You serve the sheep. You minister to the sheep. You're working. What is your problem? I'll tell you what happened. They weren't the captain of 50. They didn't get the big head because now he's got a little bit of authority and a little bit of leadership. And they don't go and adopt all their own leadership requirements when they get their 50. They stick with the manual that everybody has to go by. Well, I could preach about that a while. Next, we see the honorable in verse number 3. I looked that up. It literally means to lift, to bear up, to carry, to support, to sustain. It means to aid or to assist. Look it up when you get home in the Hebrew. That's what the word honorable means. It is also translated in another place, armor bearer. In other words, that honorable is not a person sitting up in a high prestigious seat with fancy robes on. The honorable man is the one that is helping other people with their problems and issues and helping bear their burdens. That's the honorable thing. Pure religion, undefiled before God and the Father, is this, to visit the widows and the fatherless in their affliction. That's pure religion. That's the honorable thing, helping other people that are weaker. Galatians 6:2, bear you one another's burdens and so fulfill the law of Christ. A servant, a burden bearer, one that can sustain and carry others' burdens, one that can carry their burdens and somebody else's. Come on now. Can you help bear other people's burdens, or are you the burden that other people have to carry? The honorable has been taken away. People that when they see a need, they just jump in there and meet that need. Talking about men, women are pretty prone to do that. I'm talking about the men tonight. Ladies, you ought to be hollering amen. You get the night off. I'm preaching to the men. Help somebody else. Help somebody else. My back was hurting so bad yesterday. I was laying in the bed. I was like, oh. My wife walked in. I said, She said, what is it? I said, I need that blanket. Ceiling fan's on. I'm a little bit cool. I need that blanket. She spread that blanket out over me. I said, now I know how you felt when you had them babies. Oh, my back's killing me. We like it when everybody waits on us hand and foot. I wonder how many times we're willing to do that for somebody else. Number next, the counselor. The counselor. Men that are wise and know how to share the wisdom that they've been given by God to help others.
1: Amen.
0: Counselor, men that can give good godly counsel and advice to others. Men that are qualified. Watch this now. Men that are qualified to tell others what they need to hear, not what they want to hear. Where's the men that can walk up to their friend, put their hand on their shoulder and say, buddy, I love you, but you're being a jerk right now to your wife.
1: Amen.
0: I've been watching you, man. No wonder your kids won't have nothing to do with you. You're mean to your kids. I love you, but you need to get it together with your kids. Well, preacher, I can't do that. Well, I'd have to do it all the time. I said, I have to do that all the time. No wonder your marriage is on the rocks. Dude, you're on Xbox all night. Get it together. Your wife's in there by herself looking at Instagram while you're on the stupid Xbox. And you wonder why your marriage is falling apart. You're never home. You get off of work and go run with all the guys and hang out with all the guys. Leave your wife at home doing laundry and cleaning the house and fixing supper and doing homework. And you ain't home with your family. You're not there interacting with your family, talking to your family, doing stuff with your kids. The pastor shouldn't be the only one doing that. Counselor. Well, that got quiet, didn't it? Men that can lead and give instruction to their families and weaker, struggling Christians. Next, I'm trying to hurry. I'm hurrying, I promise. The cunning artificer. Boy, I like this one. The cunning artificer. Is that next? Men that are talented and use their talents for the work of God. Men that have developed skills, they're smart. They know how to do things. I was reading about old Bezalel in Exodus 31. I like this guy. I'd like to have a half a dozen Bezalels in our church. We got a few. Thank God for them. And the Lord spake unto Moses. This is Exodus 31. See, I've called by name Bezalel, and I filled him with the Spirit of God in wisdom and understanding and in knowledge and in all manner of workmanship to devise cunning works, to work in gold and in silver and in brass, in cutting of stones to set them, and in carving of timber, to work in all manner of workmanship. And it goes on down. He built everything. All the furniture in the tabernacle, he built every bit of it. All of it. He wasn't just a carpenter. He worked with brass, silver, gold, jewels, furniture. He did it all. He was a handyman. I don't know where that's gone, but that's just about gone out the window. Some of you boys, when you get married and you spring a leak underneath the sink in your house and water's gushing all over the floor and your wife has jumped up and down screaming, you're going to be digging through your PlayStation seeing if there's a game in there to teach you how to do that. And there's not. There's not a virtual plumber game. You're developing skill sets that are absolutely worthless. It's a complete, total waste of time. Cunning artificer. Men know how to make money as well as to save it and spend it. They're skilled, they're smart, they know how to provide for their families, and they've got multiple ways of providing income from their family. Men that have studied, applied themselves to master a trade or a skill set, somebody that can make a significant contribution to society. And it's in my notes. I got to read it. Video games is not a skill set that God recognizes as an asset to society. I had to read it. It's in my notes. Lastly, the eloquent orator. The word eloquent literally means intelligent, discerning, insightful, with understanding and perception. And the word orator is translated enchantment or charmed. In other words, an eloquent orator is the picture of an effective communicator that when they speak, people will heed and listen and follow what they say. Isn't that amazing? Eloquent orator. Men with controlled tongues. I preached about that this morning. Men that have given a lot of thought to what they want to say. They don't just flap their gums and run off at the mouth, but when they speak, they've thought it through, they've thought it out, it's planned, it's rehearsed, it's polished, and it's effective and it's powerful. 1 Peter 3:15, be ready always to give an answer to every man, asketh you a reason of the hope that's in you. Men that have studied the power of communication and its ability to affect others. Words matter.
1: Right. Amen.
0: Words matter. Proverbs 25:11, word fitly spoken is like apples of gold in pictures of silver. Men that speak with authority and knowledge and research and facts. David said in Psalm 45, verse number 1, I speak of the things which I've made touching the king. My tongue is the pen of a ready writer. When I say something, it's worth writing down. That's what he said. When I say something, it's worth writing down. It's worth keeping in a record. Men that have mastered the language and can use it to make a difference. Articulate. Men that can influence others with their words. Men that have learned what to say, how to say it, and when to say it. Men that can explain to their families why they do what they do. I'm going to close with this. You're going to love this. You're going to love this. This is all the things that God said he's taken away. That's what it says. But I got down to verse number